Look her there, passing by, I declare. Now watch her come right up and talk to me. Step aside, let her pass, satisfied, ain't she class? Now I'll introduce her socially. Who's wonderful, who's marvelous, Miss Annabelle Lee? Who's kissable, who's lovable, Miss Annabelle Lee? Ain't she a pretty baby? What would you give? Escorting her, supporting her, don't forget that she's exclusive. Who's dignified, who's glorious?

Miss Annabelle Lee. Who's kissable? Who's lovable? Miss Annabelle Lee. Ain't she a pretty baby? What would you give? Escorting her, supporting her, don't forget that she's exclusive.

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Father Knickerbocker, you'll have to forgive me. I play while your city burns down. Through all its nightlife, I fiddle away.

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Here is where we have a showdown. 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

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What was I just gonna say? I forgot, but anyway,

don't, don't, don't.

The lovely Helen Kane, who is the voice of Betty Boop in the Betty Boop cartoon series. Marilyn Monroe also remade that song and made it a huge hit. But the original singer was Helen Kane from that series, Betty Boop. Love her cute little voice. It's so adorable. I can't stop listening to that. I could hear that all day long. She's in a movie, too. I'm sure she's in a lot of movies, but the one I've just watched recently where she plays a wife of a this like businessman who tries to get over on people. I will probably not remember the title. Well, I know I won't even try. I want to go back over some of the music that I played. You heard, let's just go over some of the singers that you heard. Jack Hilton and his orchestra, Jack Smith, Paul Whiteman, Al Jolson sang Pasadena, Coon Sanders, George Olsen, Whispering Jack Smith again, Nick Lucas and his crooning troubadours. I'm going to Charleston Back to Charleston. That was Coon Sanders' original Nighthawk Orchestra. Johnny Hamp and his Kentucky Serenaders started us off with Black Bottom. I had that ringtone on my phone for so long. When I heard the song start, I thought my phone was ringing. So I had to take it off because it was on there for so long. Anyway, it's been a wonderful Monday here listening to this great music. Thank you for all the calls. And, you know, I want to say for the most part, callers calling in are saying how much they love the music. And that makes me so happy that we're all experiencing the same high with this and being uplifted and feeling better about Monday today and things in general. It sure uplifts your mood and puts you on another level. So thank you so much for listening to all the music I have prepared for you. I'm going to do the same next week. So please join me at 3 p.m. next Monday. I'll be back on the swing shift. I'm Susan D. Please stay tuned for Monday Night Bluegrass. I believe, have rotating DJ, so we'll see who comes in. It's going to be good either way. And after that is a talk show, which is Dave Emery. He does a very, very interesting political commentary news sort of newscast. So stay tuned for that and much, much more. Wow, we are just so full of great music. Coming up next on our next marathon is going to be reggae. And that one is always so much fun. There's so many great people, great DJs, great talent in that genre. So that's coming up July 17th through 19th. Please, please put that in your calendars and support us for our next marathon coming up in July. It's already July. I can't believe it. Happy 4th of July. I hope you all had a great weekend. It was pretty crazy in Tahoe where I was, just trying to walk back from the show at the amphitheater back to our hotel. Was massive amounts of people. Just crazy. Almost got claustrophobic a little bit. I was like, let's get going. And we walked and walked and walked, and there were still tons of people for blocks and blocks. Everyone having a great time, though. It was nothing horrible. A few ambulances, you know, whizzed by, but it was all good. And beautiful fireworks show. I hope you also enjoyed your barbecue or however you chose to celebrate the 250th anniversary. I actually had to go out and get a shirt with a flag on it because that only happens once, right? 250 years. Pretty crazy. So let's go ahead and put on some more music. And I do see Lars just got here. So you're going to have Lars tonight for Monday Night Bluegrass, which is great. He has a phenomenal supply of music that he's going to play for you tonight until 9 o'clock. Thanks so much for joining. We appreciate you so much. Have a great rest of your day. This is KKUP Cupertino.

You've heard a lot about, here's just a word about freshmen. Oh, we're glad we're not freshmen. We're out of that sphere. Now that we're sophomores, regular sophomores, good times. Oh, we're gonna have good times. Our heyday is here. Our yearly prom is coming round, and that's not all. Most every co-ed will be found down at the ball. We've planned a lot for this. We're kind of hot for this big

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Don't be late with her. You'll be great with her when you introduce her down at the sophomore prom. Every girl is ribbed, should have an arm about. 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

Good evening and welcome to Monday Night Bluegrass. This is Lars on deck, and we have all sorts of really great bluegrass for your enjoyment. 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The Caleb Daugherty Band, we heard Going Through the Motions. From Donna Ulisse, The Trees Came Falling Down. Authentic Unlimited gave us Ain't Got Time, and the Red Camel Collective with Heather Berry Mabe as the lead singer, and we heard Daughter of the Stars. We got more right here after this important message.

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0: Well, that was Larry Stevenson and the Blues Don't Care Who's Got Them. The Stevens Sisters gave us Walk On By. From Zach Top, we heard Are You Lonesome Tonight? Amy Gallatin, 40, 80, or 10 from her CD Phoenix. And the Seldom Seen, an iconic group, and their song Wait a Minute. Come to think of it, you'll have to wait a minute for the next set because of this important message.
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Well, looks like it's time for us to tell you that you are tuned to KKUP Cupertino. And the program tonight is called Monday Night Bluegrass. We just heard from Ricky Skeggs and Kentucky Thunder, and the song was Somehow Tonight. Vince Gill gave us Molly Brown, Vivian Lova, and that doesn't tell the whole story. Vivian Riley is what we heard, and the tune was Cold Mountains. The Lonely Heartstring Band gave us Smoke and Ashes, and we began with Nancy Griffith, Drive-In Movies and Dashboard Lights. Got lots more right here on KKUP Cupertino, Monday Night Bluegrass.

Well, there's an eclectic mix for you. We ended up with a group titled Kukuruza from Russia, a Russian country bluegrass band. Wonderful instrumentations and the great singing of Irina Surina. And we heard the piece, If I Know Where. Before that, Jason Carter and his CD, Low Down, Ho Down, and we heard a medley, the 6 o'clock Train and the Girl with Green Eyes. Allison Brown from her latest release titled On Banjo, and she played a Brazilian piece titled Choro Nuff. And the clarinet work is by Israeli clarinetist who really likes Brazilian music, Annette Cohen. And we began with the Bill Hilly Band, a group from the Great White North, and from their CD All Day, Every Day. And we heard another Brazilian piece, Andre de Sapato Novo. And Mike Marshall brought a bunch of mandolin pieces from Brazil. He really dug all that was going on there. So anyway, we're going to move right along, and you're tuned to Monday Night Bluegrass right here on KKUP.

Well, all right. Let's tell you what we just heard. We got four pieces from Serene Green because I had to do something else that took my attention. So we heard Find Someone Who Will, Dreams, Doing My Time, and Do I Ever Cross Your Mind. Before that, we heard from Chris Jones and the Night Drivers. Well, we're going to keep it going right here on Monday Night Bluegrass.

You're tuned to KKUP Cupertino, 100% listener-sponsored radio. And the program tonight is Canta. I'm sorry, that's the other program. The program tonight is Monday Night Bluegrass, and I'm here tonight, and next week will be Mike Russell, and undoubtedly a live performance. We just heard from Christy Cox, and the song was Let It Burn. From John Hartford, we heard The Vamp from Back in the Good Old Days. Mountain Heart gave us Dance the Night Away, and from the southern side of Van Halen, Strumming with the Devil. The Holler Choir gave us Hard Pill, and the Steep Canyon Rangers, we heard Jubilation Day. Got lots more right here on KKUP.

0: Well, I need to mention the songs?
1: Yes. Just get close to the mic and then just read the last four.
0: Okay, and we just heard Shannon Wright with True Don't Live in Ugly Places. Daryl Mosley, Here's to the Dreamers. Alison Krauss, Dream of Me. And Christy Cox, Let It Burn.

And we just listened the Gibson Brothers, The Way I Feel, The Boxcar Lilies, If I Needed You, Blue Highway, Bluebird Stays, Amanda Cook, Last Road Going Home, Rod McCormack, Double Rainbow, and Remedy Tree, Beyond What I Can See.

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1: Remember, you're listening KAUP Cupertino. And we just heard Nothing Fancy, Just an Old Farmer, Marija Droz, Ghost of Your Memory, Heights of Grass, Carolina Sunshine, Gina Britt, Dear Departer, Darren M. Brooke, Aldrich, Print I Pay, featuring John Jurgensen. 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

Hi, Dave Emery here. This is For the Record program number 1163. Farewell America, part 2. This is being recorded on November 17th of the year 2020. The title of this program is taken from an enigmatic and somewhat oblique book, but appears to have been published by French intelligence in 1968. It is about the assassination of JFK, which, as we saw in our last program, was inextricably linked with a CIA-assisted attempt at ousting former French president and World War II French resistance leader, Charles de Gaulle, a Free French leader, Charles de Gaulle. This was in the early 1960s. And probably because of that, French intel, publishing under the name of, quote, James Hepburn, unquote, published that enigmatic Farewell America. There has been a lot of discussion about the 2020 election and so many things, from Donald Trump personally to his campaigns and elements of the GOP's efforts, somewhat successfully, to discredit the validity of the election process in the minds of many. And there has been much self-righteous beating of the breast and bloviation by elements of the mainstream media and our political establishment about how this threatens slash tarnishes American democracy. As we saw, well, as we have really seen in so many programs over the decades, American democracy is in its fundament long gone. It had its brains blown all over the back of a limousine in broad daylight in Dallas, Texas on November 22nd, 1963. And many things, including the Vietnam War, came out of that, as we have looked at in many programs. Among the reasons that JFK was killed was because he was pulling out the U.S. from Vietnam. NSA 263 basically took care of that, and that was in October of 1963, and then 2 days after Kennedy was killed, that withdrawal was canceled, and the whole show went on, as we have seen in so many programs. So, by way of taking a look at how America really bad farewell to the world of democracy, we are going to resume, before we get back to the subject of the COVID-19 op, we are going to take a look back at some of the foundations of American fascism. I was struck by, really I should say, the manifestations of American fascism in the post-1963 world. I was struck by a full-page ad on page A11 of the Western edition of the New York Times of Monday, November 9th of 2020. It says, "A pledge to all the people of the world, in the name of humanity, we refuse to accept a fascist America. The Trump-Pence regime must go," and so on and so forth. And among the names at the bottom, most of them I did not recognize. Some of them were Hollywood celebrities. I don't watch TV and rarely go to the movies, so maybe more than what I had just recognized. But two of the very first names that were on this list, one was a guy

Cornel West and his fellow Bernie Sanders supporters had no choice but to vote for Jill Stein of the Green Party. I think it is grotesque and would be ironically funny, but I think it is more grotesque that a mere 4 years plus later, Cornel West is saying, we cannot accept fascism, and there are all sorts of things they cannot accept. If Cornel West did not have his head lodged securely between his buttocks in 2016, he would have recognized what was at stake in the 2016 election. I'm not a big fan of Hillary Clinton and an awful lot of the people I have voted for in presidential politics for a long time, really since I began studying the JFK assassination in the early 1970s. My basic operational dynamic as far as voting is triage, trying to prevent as much damage and bleeding as possible. But what really struck me was the second signatory to this ad. This is, the ad was taken up by refusefascism.org. Number two on the list is none other than Noam Chomsky, a icon of the left. Noam Chomsky, when the JFK movie came out in 1991, sparking a wave of re-interest in the JFK assassination, Noam Chomsky splashed cold water on any notion, really, that there was a conspiratorial process behind and underlying JFK's killing, and even perhaps more importantly, that there is no indication that JFK was pulling us out of Vietnam. There have been many books talking about that. John Newman's JFK in Vietnam, Peter Dale Scott's The War Conspiracy, book Destiny Betrayed by Jim DiGenio, James Douglas, JFK and the Unspeakable, and others have chronicled beyond the point of an intelligent doubt that, in fact, Kennedy was pulling us out of Vietnam. Colonel L. Fletcher Prouty wrote a book called JFK and Vietnam. I believe that's the title. I'm operating from memory. But talking in detail about how he had been involved in drawing up the plans to withdraw the U.S. from Vietnam and how those were overturned in the immediate aftermath of JFK's assassination. With his Pied Piper Act leaving the children of the left down the primrose path in the falsehood, Noam Chomsky, I believe, did a terrible, terrible disservice, not only to history, but to the American political process. I have noted in the past that Noam Chomsky, in fact, has considerable gravitas with regard to the very interests he professes us he opposes. What made his name as an academician was his work on generative linguistics. That work was financed by Naval Intelligence and Air Force Intelligence, and Chomsky really does not make any bones about that. He doesn't deny that. He just says, quote, well, it's all alienated labor, unquote. And perhaps when denying the obvious, which is that JFK was in fact pulling us out of Vietnam, and that was among the reasons he was killed, perhaps Noam Chomsky was simply manifesting the old adage, it is very difficult to get someone to believe something when keeping their job depends on their not believing it or understanding it. In that very same issue of the New York Times, the November 9th, 2020 issue of the New York Times, on the back page of the front section, there was an obituary by Robert B. McFadden, Seymour Topping 98, former Times journalist and witness to history, dies. And this is about Seymour Topping, and he was, among other things, skipping down in this a bit,
as Southeast Asia Bureau Chief from 1963 to 1963.

0: 1966. He covered the early American military involvement in Vietnam and wars in Laos and Cambodia. And indeed, it was the New York Times that published the Untenable Warren Report, which has become the acceptable historical record of the JFK assassination to date. So with Noam Chomsky, who helps to Beep Six, interest in JFK in Vietnam after the Oliver Stone movie JFK came out, and with the obit of the Seymour Topping, who the Southeast Asia Bureau Chief from 1963 to 1966. We have something of a grotesque pair of journalistic bookends for, well, really the theme of this program, Farewell, America. I recall how during the Vietnam War and when the anti-Vietnam War movement was in full swing, I remember the cry on the part of many of the anti-Vietnam War protesters, "Bring the war home," unquote. Well, that is a textbook example of be careful what you wish for because you might get it. We are going to take a look at a very, very important book in, for the record, 1085. It was my privilege to interview the author, Tom O'Neill, of the book Chaos, Charles Manson, the CIA, and the Secret History of the 60s, published in 2019 by Little Brown. And this is, again, a very important book. I cannot recommend strongly enough that people buy the book, read it, tell other people about it. Perhaps as the holiday gift-giving season is upon us, this would make an excellent holiday gift for someone you know that is interested in history and in truth. Tom O'Neill makes a very strong, albeit circumstantial, case that, in fact, the Manson family was a domestic, and their killings was a domestic intelligence operation, one of the manifestations of the CIA's Operation Chaos, a successful attempt at disrupting and neutralizing what was termed the New Left, unquote, at the time. And again, he makes, O'Neill makes a very strong, excellent, albeit circumstantial case that the Manson family was part of that Operation Chaos, and specifically an element of a domestic Phoenix program. The Phoenix program was an assassination program in Vietnam that was altogether bloody, and a part of which involved performing atrocities that were then blamed on the Viet Cong and the North Vietnamese. And in, for the record, 1085, and in a Food for Thought post, I talked about one of the veteran intelligence officers that intersected with the Manson family, a remarkable creature named Reeve Whitson, who had more connections than the switchboard, in addition to being involved with the Manson family and having the Cielo Drive, home of Sharon Tate and Roman Polanski, under physical surveillance the night of the killings. He was involved with many things. He was a special advisor to the chairman of the board of Thiessen AG, networked very heavily with Otto Skorzeny, and again, just an amazing fellow and a very sinister fellow, albeit in some ways I suspect if one could look at the very end of his life, a tragic figure as well. In the book Chaos, again, by Tom O'Neill, subtitled Charles Manson, the CIA and the Secret History of the 60s, he talks about the LAPD, one of the most intelligence-connected domestic police forces in our country, and indications that the CIA's Operation Chaos and the FBI's COINTELPRO had involved the LAPD, and the Manson family may very well have been part of that. And in Chaos, Tom O'Neill writes, and again, please buy this book or read it at the very least. It's an excellent book. By the way, I get no money whatsoever from that statement. I have no financial skin in the game, so to speak. Tom O'Neill writes in Chaos, knowing more about Chaos and COINTELPRO. I felt that men like Reed Whitson were potentially much more common than I'd anticipated, always in peripheral, undefined roles. Part of the reason that Whitson seemed like such a wild card to me was that he appeared to have walked on the scene from nowhere, an outre, worldly man suddenly hobnobbing with the LAPD's top brass. I wanted others who fit that profile. To cover up an operation like Chaos, the agency needed friends in law enforcement, insiders who could make arrests, or just as important, not make arrests. The most promising but frustrating of my inquiries concerned an LAPD officer named William W. Herman, H-E-R-R-M-A-N-N. I could never connect him to Whitson or Manson, but he certainly fit the profile of someone who'd helped with counterintelligence actions. When I was deep in the weeds of my Chaos research, split between feeling that I was onto something or that I was risking my credibility, Herman's name was a name that came up several times, usually from sources I didn't quite trust or in arcane articles from the alternative press. What I heard about him was just plausible enough to get me to look closer. I'm glad I did. Herman's story hints at how intelligence agencies may have collaborated with police in Los Angeles. A longtime lieutenant with the LAPD, Herman had an unusual background for law enforcement. He had a doctorate in psychology. He specialized in quelling insurgencies. He developed one of the first computer systems to track criminals and predict violent outbreaks in cities. Darrell Gates, the head of the LAPD from 1978 to 1992, hailed him as a, quote, genius, unquote, praising his technical aptitude in particular. But Herman's work wasn't limited to Los Angeles or even to the U.S. My Freedom of Information Act request to the FBI yielded a collection of redacted documents detailing his extensive employment history. Concurrent with his time in the LAPD, he'd worked under contract for a dizzying list of American intelligence and military agencies. The Air Force, the Secret Service, the Treasury Department, the President's Office of Science and Technology, the Institute for Defense Analysis, the Defense Industrial Security Clearance Office, and the Defense Department's Advanced Research Projects Agency. Most of his work for these groups remains classified. You'd think these projects wouldn't have left much free time, but Herman piled on even more work, taking leaves of absence from the LAPD to pursue side gigs with defense firms. These had opaque, generic names like Electro-Optical Systems, System Development Corporation, and Control Data Corporation. This last, a weapons manufacturer in Minneapolis, relied on Herman's services for 10 years, from 1961 to 1971, or so Herman told the FBI. When the Bureau went to Control Data Corporation for a background check, the company claimed that Herman never worked for them. You might have guessed, given Herman's long list of government employers, I wondered if his work for these defense contractors could have been a front for the CIA, one of the few agencies that did not appear on his resume. As usual, official channels were useless. My Freedom of Information Act request to the CIA for Herman's records yielded the same, quote, neither confirm or deny, unquote, response that Reeve Whitson's had. I did find, however, a record of Herman's overseas work, much of which he conducted while still employed with the LAPD. Having spent 4 months in 1967 training Thai police in counterinsurgency tactics, Herman returned to Asia in September of 1968 to join the U.S. effort in South Vietnam. Documents from the National Archives in College Park, Maryland, listed him as a scientific, quote, advisor, unquote, to the Army. His responsibility was to train South Vietnam police in paramilitary techniques, unquote, to deploy against Viet Cong insurgents. None of the records describe those techniques in any detail, but the mere mention of them was enough to make me put a few things together. The dates of Herman's stint in Vietnam, his job description, his professional affiliations, and his training made it abundantly likely that he was working for a CIA project called Phoenix, one of the most controversial elements in the agency's history. Richard Nixon had secretly authorized Phoenix in 1968. It was discontinued in early 1971. The agency described it as, quote, a set of programs that sought to attack and destroy the political infrastructure of the Viet Cong, unquote. Inside Vietnam, Phoenix operatives waged a campaign of terror against the Viet Cong guerrillas, with tactics including the assassination and torture of non-combatant civilians. According to a 1971 congressional investigation, the program violated the codes of the Geneva Conventions and rivaled the Viet Cong's own terrorism in its mercilessness. During the Senate hearings, a number of Phoenix operatives admitted to massacring civilians and making it appear that the atrocities were the work of the Viet Cong. One more time. During the Senate hearings, a number of Phoenix operatives admitted to massacring civilians and making it appear that the atrocities were the work of the Viet Cong. Their hope was to win the hearts and minds, unquote, of neutral Vietnamese citizens, compelling them to turn away from the insurgency in revulsion. A Special Forces soldier, Anthony Herbert, H-E-R-B-E-R-T, the single most decorated combat veteran, beginning again, a Special Forces soldier, Anthony Herbert, the single most decorated combat veteran of Vietnam, published a best-selling book, Soldier, that detailed typical orders from his Phoenix superiors. Quote, they wanted me to take charge of execution teams that wiped out entire families and tried to make it appear as though the Viet Cong had done it themselves. The rationale was that the Viet Cong would see that other Viet Cong had killed their own and make allegiance with us, the good guys, unquote. Their attempts were sometimes even more unhinged. In 1968, CIA scientists at the Bien Hoa prison outside Saigon surgically opened the skulls of three prisoners, implanted electrodes on their brains, gave them daggers, and left them alone in a room. They wanted to shock the prisoners into killing one another. When the effort failed, the prisoners were shot and their bodies were burned. According to Seymour Hersh's 1972 book, Cover Up, Phoenix had committees, unquote, set up across all 44 provinces in South Vietnam. They kept blacklists of Viet Cong fighters and had strict orders to meet weekly or monthly quotas of neutralizations, unquote. The whole operation relied on computerized indexes. The identity of its CIA leader never came to light, but whoever he was there ostensibly as part of the Agency for International Development, or USAID, later revealed as a CIA front. Herman, of course, was known for his aptitude with computers, and his time in Vietnam coincided almost exactly with Phoenix's operations. The papers I found at the National Archives confirmed that he was a part of USAID. I had no way to press him about any of this. He had died in 1993. As I had with Whitson, I wondered whether his family could tell me more about him. I found one of his daughters, Cindy, a dog breeder in Spokane, Washington. She invited me to see her. Only a teenager in the 60s, she didn't have many memories of her father's work, but she was confident that much of it had been top secret and that he had worked for the CIA. He never discussed his work with the family, not even her mother. She was instructed never to talk about her father with anyone, including extended family. She knew he did undercover work, both while he was with the LAPD and afterward. She showed me his passport. Visa stamps chronicled at least four trips to Vietnam between 1968 and 1970. Among his ID cards was one for, quote, the SWAT, not Vietnam Cong, HOA, unquote. She also shared several documents confirming Herman's participation in Phoenix. A framed memo from the U.S. Military Assistance Command, Vietnam, dated September 9, 1968, advised all personnel that Herman was, quote, a member of the Pacification Task Force working for Ambassador Comer. Comer, K-O-M-E-R, first name Robert, was nicknamed Blowtorch Bob for his take-no-prisoners approach to warfare. One more time. Comer, first name Robert, was nicknamed Blowtorch Bob, unquote, for his take-no-prisoners approach to warfare. He served 15 years in the CIA before arriving in Vietnam to work on Phoenix. According to Senate testimony, he was behind the program's notorious kill quotas. Even Herman's ephemera captivated me. Cindy had held onto a photo of dozens of men on an airplane captioned, bad guys, unquote, leaving a bad spot after having been bad, unquote. Once he returned from Vietnam, Herman retired from the LAPD after more than 20 years on the force, embarking on a series of, quote, research, unquote, gigs for various federal agencies, again, all top secret. With information from Cindy, a growing pile of press clippings, and the government documents I'd amassed, I tried to piece together Herman's post-retirement projects. Whatever he learned in Southeast Asia, he brought it back to L.A. His work in California bore disturbing resemblances to the techniques he'd honed as part of the Phoenix Project. In 1968, California Governor Ronald Reagan appointed him to head a new riots and disorders task force dedicated to studying urban unrest and devising ways to prevent future outbreaks of violence. But in a 1970 interview, Herman revealed, maybe by accident, that the task force was hardly the research-based enterprise it claimed to be. Herman didn't give many interviews, but when he spoke to the London Observer's Charles Foley in May of 1970, he was apparently in a voluble mood. Discussing his work for the task force, he described a program of spying and infiltration far exceeding the, quote, studies, unquote, that the group was committed to. His words sounded as if they had been lifted from COINTELPRO and Chaos Manuals word for word. Both of these operations, of course, were well underway in Los Angeles at the time. Like Governor Reagan and President Johnson, Herman believed that California's student dissidents were funded by foreign communists. He told the Observer that he had a, quote, secret plan, unquote, for, quote, forestalling revolution in America, unquote. The key was, quote, to split off those bent on destroying the system from the mass of dissenters, then following classic guerrilla warfare theory to find means which will win their hearts and minds, unquote. He called this plan simply saving America, unquote, and it included strategies for, quote, deeper penetration by undercover agents into dissenting groups, unquote, such as army agents posing as students and news reporters, unquote. In a turn worthy of Minority Report, he wanted to use mathematical probability models to predict when and where violence would erupt. He also called for the use of long-range electronic surveillance devices if informants have already penetrated any dissenting groups, unquote. They would secretly record speeches and conversations, unquote. What that information would be used for and how, Herman didn't say. He spoke of the task force in the future tense, making it hard to discern how operational its Saving America, unquote, tactics were. Whatever the case, his brazen claims generated backlash from the left. His daughter showed me a flyer from the Students for a Democratic Society depicting him as a pig. Maybe he felt he said too much, or maybe his superiors told him so. But a few months later, he gave another more circumspect interview. Talking this time to the Sacramento Bee, he walked back some of his more chilling claims about saving America, unquote. Quote, Herman bridles at an article in the London Observer, the reporter wrote, quoting Herman, the council could not set up a plan like that. We have a non-operational role. All we can do is review and fund projects suggested by local authorities, unquote. Saving America, unquote, sounded a lot like COINTELPRO, which sounded a lot like chaos. They all ran together in part, it seemed, because they all shared notes. In June of 2002, the San Francisco Chronicle published an investigative series detailing Governor Reagan's secret dealings with the CIA and the FBI, all part of his effort to halt what he construed as a communist-sponsored anti-war movement in California. The Chronicle revealed an internal FBI memo from July 1969 when Herbert Ellenwood, E-L-L-I-N-W-O-O-B, one of the governor's top advisors, visited FBI headquarters to discuss Reagan's plans for the, quote, destruction of disruptive elements on California campuses, unquote. As the Chronicle reported, Ellenwood asked the FBI for, quote, intelligence, unquote, information against protest groups. The FBI had secretly given the Reagan administration such assistance in the past, unquote. J. Edgar Hoover himself approved the request. The FBI suggested that the California state government might attack dissidents through a psychological warfare program. If that's what Reagan wanted, he didn't have to look far. In his own circle of advisors were Herman, the chairman of the Riots and Disorders Task Force, a veteran of Phoenix, and a man whose anti-leftist jives perfectly with the Reagan administration in Sacramento, to say nothing of the FBI's and the CIA's. And again, in the book, and I obviously read just that section, Tom O'Neill makes a good, albeit again, circumstantial case that the Manson family killings, and which thoroughly discredited, the so-called counterculture, were part of that. They also eliminated some key people. Tom O'Neill makes a good, although again, circumstantial case that the Manson family were in fact put together at the Haight-Ashbury Free Medical Clinic, which to a considerable extent served as a CIA front. Not that it was exclusively a CIA front, but it did front for apparently some CIA domestic operations. The Manson operation, certainly Charles Manson, and many members of his so-called family were common visitors or patrons of the Haight-Ashbury Free Medical Clinic, and a CIA MK-Ultra mind control veteran named Louis Jolyon West, J-O-L-Y-O-N West, whom we looked at in For the Record, AFA program number 28, among others, was also there at the Haight-Ashbury Free Medical Clinic. And again, it is Tom O'Neill's belief that he was involved with helping to program the Manson family at that clinic. Again, I'm telescoping a great deal in this very long and important book. I think, though, as we bid farewell to America, I got news for the refusefascism.org people. It went by the boards a long time ago. And with people like William Herman, the so-called progressive sector of the anti-war movement got their wish. They wanted the war to come home. Well, it sure as bloody hell did. They got a domestic Phoenix program. Louis Jolyon West was Jack Ruby's psychiatrist and told the Warren Commission that Jack Ruby killed Lee Harvey Oswald because they had a brief psychomotor epileptic episode, which is original. Bearing in mind that we've taken a look at Jack Ruby's Warren Commission testimony in many programs, most recently in some of our For the Record series, recapping some of the AFA programs about mind control. Jolly West, Louis Jolyon West, was a key operative for the MK-Ultra mind control program, and in that regard worked with and corresponded with Sidney Gottlieb, G-O-T-T-L-E-I-B. Gottlieb, most recently profiled in a recent book, was one of the prime movers in the CIA's MK-Ultra mind control programs, and Louis Jolyon West appears to have been one of his most effective operatives. We're going to begin taking a look here at Louis Jolyon West and his networking with Sidney Gottlieb and some of the things he was working on. And then we are going to take a look at a chilling episode. We'll conclude the program with this, and that is the apparent mind control of a U.S. Air Force man, airman named Jimmy Shaver, who appears to have been programmed to murder, mutilate, and rape a 3-year-old girl. More about that later. Of Louis Jolyon West and his networking with MK Ultra and Sidney Gottlieb. So West really had lived all those years. Not only was he a part of MK Ultra, he had corresponded with the black sorcerer, unquote, of MK Ultra himself, aka Gottlieb, continuing with Tom O'Neill's chaos. Preserved in his files, the letters picked up midstream with no prologue or preliminaries. The first one was dated June 11th, 1953, a mere 2 months after MKUltra started. West was then chief of psychiatric service at the air base at Lackland, Texas. Addressing Gottlieb as SG, he outlined the experiments he proposed to perform using a combination of psychotropic drugs and hypnosis. Enumerating short and long-term goals, he offered a 9-point list, beginning with a plan to discover, quote, the degree to which information can be extracted from presumably unwilling subjects through hypnosis alone or in combination with certain drugs, possibly with subsequent amnesia for the interrogation and or alteration of the subject's recollection of the information he formerly knew, unquote. Another item proposed, honing, quote, techniques for implanting false information into particular subjects or for inducing in them specific mental disorders, unquote. West wanted to reverse someone's belief system without his knowledge and make it stick. One more time. West wanted to reverse someone's belief system without his knowledge and make it stick. He hoped to create, quote, couriers, unquote, who would carry, quote, a long and complex message, unquote, embedded secretly in their minds, and to study, quote, the induction of trance states by drugs, unquote. All of these were the goals of MKUltra, and they bore a striking resemblance to Manson's accomplishments with his followers more than a decade later. Needless to say, West added, the experiments, quote, must eventually be put to test in practical trials in the field. West's colleagues wouldn't approve of his activities. He yearned to, quote, cut down considerably the number of people who can properly call me to account, unquote, because he had been using drugs that were not on the Air Force list of standard preparations, unquote. He wanted to secure, quote, some sort of carte blanche, unquote. He would go on to suggest a number of security measures in his letters, including disguised funding, double envelopes, and false names. Next, West addressed a sensitive matter. Who would the guinea pigs be? He listed four groups, basic airmen, volunteers, patients, and, quote, others, possibly including prisoners in the local stockade, unquote. Only the volunteers would be paid. The others could be unwilling and, though it wasn't spelled out, unwitting. It would be easier to preserve his secrecy if he was inducing specific mental disorders, unquote, in people who already exhibited them. Again, quoting, certain patients requiring hypnosis and therapy or suffering from dissociative disorders, trances, fugues, amnesias, etc., might lend themselves to our experiments, unquote. As if to prove his thoroughness, he affixed two agenda to his four-page letter, begging Gottlieb to get one of his superiors, a Major Robert Williams, transferred to another base, unquote. Williams was, quote, an uncomfortably close scrutinizer of all my activities, unquote, who believed that hypnosis was tampering with the soul, unquote, West complained. Gottlieb's reply came on letterhead from Chemrophil Associates, unquote, a front company he used to correspond with MKUltra subcontractors. My good friend, he wrote, I had been wondering whether your apparent rapid and comprehensive grasp of our problems could possibly be real. You have indeed developed an admirably accurate picture of exactly what we were after. For this, I am deeply grateful. He would arrange top-secret clearances for anyone who might become ensnared in their work, giving West, quote, a separate sum, unquote, for the purchase of materials. Gottlieb saluted his new recruit. We have developed quite an asset in the relationship we are developing with you, unquote. West returned the camaraderie, quote, it makes me very happy to realize that you consider me an asset, unquote, he replied, again quoting, surely there is no more vital undertaking conceivable in these times, unquote. With that, the record of their correspondence ceased for nearly 9 months. And that was in 1953. And again, Tom O'Neill talks about someone who appears to have been one of Jolly West's experimental guinea pigs, and that was an airman, an Air Force enlisted man named Jimmy Shaver, S-H-A-V-E-R, who raped and mutilated and killed a 3-year-old girl named Sherry C-H-E-R-E Joe Horton. And it appears that he was placed under mind control, very possibly to do the killing in the first place, or at the very least to have accepted responsibility for the killing, for a killing that he did not do. And as we will see, he had been treated at Lackland Air Force Base by Jolly West for severe migraines. And the section of Tom O'Neill's Chaos, The Curious Case of Jimmy Shaver. Again, bearing in mind that the conversation, that the correspondence, I should say, between L. Jolly West and Sidney Gottlieb was interrupted for 9 months, beginning in 1953. That was before this. After midnight on July 4th, 1954, A 3-year-old girl named Sherry or Cher, C-H-E-R-E, Joe Horton, disappeared outside the Lackland Air Force Base where Jolly West was stationed. Horton's parents left her in the parking lot outside the bar. She played with her brother while they had a drink inside. When they noticed her missing, they formed a search party. Within an hour of Horton's disappearance, the party came up on a car with her underwear hanging from the door. They heard shouting nearby. Two construction workers had been napping in a nearby gravel pit when a Lackland airman wandered out of the darkness. He was shirtless, covered in blood and scratches. Making no attempt to escape, he let the search party walk into the edge of the highway. Bystanders described him as dazed, unquote, and trance-like, unquote. "What's going on here?" he asked. He didn't seem drunk, but he couldn't say where he was, how he'd gotten there, or whose blood was all over him. One more time. "What's going on here?" he asked. He didn't seem drunk, but he could not say where he was, how he had gotten there, or whose blood was all over him. Meanwhile, the search party found Horton's body in the gravel pit. Her neck was broken, her legs had been torn open, and she had been raped. Deputies arrested the man. His name was Jimmy Shaver, S-H-A-V-E-R, at 29. He was recently remarried with 2 children, no criminal record, and no history of violence. He'd been at the same bar Horton had been abducted from, but he had left with a friend who told police that neither of them was drunk, although Shaver seemed high on something. Before deputies could take Shaver to the county jail, a constable from another precinct arrived with orders from military police to assume custody of him. Around 4 that morning, an Air Force marshal questioned Shaver, and 2 doctors examined him, agreeing that he was not drunk. One later testified that he, quote, was not normal. He was very composed outside, which I did not expect him to be under these circumstances, unquote. He was released to the county jail and booked for rape and murder. Investigators interrogated Shaver through the morning. When his wife came to visit, he didn't recognize her. He gave his first statement at 10:30 a.m., adamant that another man was responsible. He could summon an image of a stranger with blonde hair and tattoos. After the Air Force Marshal returned to the jailhouse, however, Shaver signed a second statement taking full responsibility. Though he still didn't remember anything, he reasoned that he must have done it. One more time, this last paragraph, because this is very important. Investigators interrogated Shaver through the morning. When his wife came to visit, he did not recognize her. He gave his first statement at 10:30 a.m., adamant that another man was responsible. He could summon an image of a stranger with blonde hair and tattoos. After the Air Force Marshal returned to the jailhouse, however, Shaver signed a second statement taking full responsibility. Though he still didn't remember anything, he reasoned that he must have done it. 2 months later, in September, Shaver's memories still had not returned. The base hospital commander told Jolly West to perform an evaluation. Was Shaver legally sane at the time of the murder? Shaver spent the next 2 weeks under West's supervision, subject to copious psychological tests. They returned to the scene of the crime, trying to jog his memory. Later, West hypnotized Shaver and gave him an injection of sodium pentothal, truth serum, to see if he could clear his amnesia. While Shaver was under, with West injecting more truth serum to, quote, deepen the trance, unquote, Shaver recalled the events of that night. He confessed to killing Horton. She had brought out repressed memories of his cousin, Beth Rainboat, unquote, who sexually abused him as a child. Shaver had started drinking at home that night when he, quote, had visions of God who whispered into his ear to seek out and kill the evil girl Beth, unquote. This Beth was never sought for questioning. At the trial, West argued that Shaver's truth serum confession was more valid than any other, and West was testifying for the defense. They'd hoped he could get an acquittal on temporary insanity. Instead, West's testimony helped the prosecution. Here was a psychiatric expert who believed wholeheartedly that Shaver had committed the crime and who had gotten him to admit it in colorful detail. While West maintained that the airman had suffered a bout of temporary insanity, he also said that Shaver was, quote, quite sane now, unquote. In the courtroom, he didn't look that way. One newspaper account said he, quote, sat through the strenuous sessions like a man in a trance, unquote, saying nothing, never rising to stretch or to smoke, though he was a known chain smoker, quote, some believe it is an act, unquote, the paper said, others believe his demeanor is real, unquote. West often treated Lackland airmen for neurological disorders. During the trial, it came out that Shaver had suffered from migraines so debilitating that he dunked his head in a bucket of ice water when he felt one coming on. He sought regular treatment, and the Air Force had recommended him for a 2-year experimental program. One more time. West often treated Lackland airmen for neurological disorders. During the trial, it came out that Shaver suffered from migraines so debilitating that he would dunk his head in the bucket of ice water when he felt one coming on. He sought regular treatment, and the Air Force had recommended him for a 2-year experimental program. The doctor who attempted to recruit him was never named. Shaver's medical history was scrutinized at trial, but little mention was made of the base hospital, Wilford Hall, where West had conducted his MKUltra experiments on unwitting patients. On the stand, West said he'd never gotten around to seeing whether Shaver had been treated there. I checked. Lackland officials told me there was no record of Shaver in their master index of patients. But, curiously, all of the records for patients in 1954 had been maintained with one exception. The file for last names beginning with S.A. through S.T. had vanished. Obviously, that would include Shaver. Continuing. Articles and court testimony described Shaver's mental state just as West had described his experiments the previous summer. Amnesias and trance states, a man violating his moral code with no memory of doing so. And West had written that he planned to do an experiment on Lackland airmen for projects, the quote, must eventually be put to test in practical trials in the field, unquote. This was all the more difficult to ignore after I got the transcript of Shaver's truth serum interview. West had used leading questions to walk the entranced Shaver through the crime. Quote, tell me about when you took your clothes off, Jimmy, he said, and trying to prove that Shaver had repressed memories. Jimmy, do you remember when something like this happened before, unquote, or after you took her clothes off, what did you do, unquote. I never did take her clothes off, Shaver said. The interview was divided into thirds. The middle third, for some reason, was not recorded. When the record picked up, the transcript said, Shaver is crying. He has been confronted with all the facts repeatedly. One more time, notice curious at the missing records, SA through ST, in the Lackland Air Force files. The interview was divided into thirds. The middle third, for some reason, was not recorded. When the record picked up, the transcript said, "Shaver is crying. He has been confronted with all the facts repeatedly," unquote. West asked, "Now you remember it all, don't you, Jimmy?" "Yes, sir," Shaver replied. For West, this seems to have been business as usual, but it left an indelible mark on the psychiatrists who worked with him. One of them, Gilbert Rose, ROSE, was so baffled by the Shaver case that he went on to write a play about it. When I reached Rose by phone in 2002, he said Shaver still haunted him. "In my 50 years in the profession," he said at the Truth Serum interview, "that was the most dramatic moment ever, when he clapped his hands to his face and remembered killing the girl," unquote. But Rose was shocked when I told him that West had hypnotized Shaver in addition to giving him sodium pentothal. After I read Rose's citations from articles, reports, and the transcript, he seemed to accept it, but he was adamant that West had never said anything. Hypnotism was not part of the protocol. He also never knew how West found out about the case right away. Quote, "We were involved from the first day," Rose recalled. "Jolly phoned me the morning of the murder," Rose said, giving me flashbacks to Shirok Hatani's memory of Reeve Whitson. "He initiated it," unquote. West may have shielded himself from scrutiny, but he made only a minimal effort to exonerate Shaver. The airman was found guilty. Though an appeals court ruled that he'd had an unfair trial, he was convicted again in the retrial. In 1958, on his 33rd birthday, he was executed by the electric chair. He maintained his innocence the whole time. West claimed he was in the courtroom the day Shaver was sentenced to death. Around this time, he became vehemently against capital punishment. I couldn't help but wonder if this was because he knew his experiments might have led to the execution of an innocent man and the death of a child. What if his correspondence with Gottlieb, predating the crime by just a year, had been presented at trial? Would the outcome had been the same? Well, of course it wasn't. Note that when Shaver's wife came to visit him in jail, he didn't recognize her. The fact that the interview with Shaver, the middle third, for some reason, was not recorded. Note the missing files and the very strange behavior of Shaver saying that a stranger with blonde hair and tattoos came to mind, and that he didn't take Sherry Joe Horton's clothes off. Again, the evidence points very strongly to Shaver having been an early victim of mind control. We went into the mind control programs that this country has been involved with in AFA programs 5, 6, and 7, and also in a For the Record series that excerpts those same programs. And again, it was Jolly West who was Jack Ruby's psychiatrist and claimed that Jack Ruby killed Lee Harvey Oswald because he had a brief psychomotor epileptic episode in jail, or in the Dallas jail, that caused him to do that. And that just, as they might say in Texas, that dog won't hunt. Indeed. And so when we hear the bloviating and the chest beating and the wringing of hands about how, Trump's behavior and or those of his fellow Republicans threaten democracy or taint American democracy died decades ago. It had its brains blown all over the back of a limousine in broad daylight just past noon in Dallas, Texas, on November 22, 1963. Kennedy was not, of course, able to pull the U.S. out of Vietnam. The Vietnam War took place, and ultimately it appears that the anti-Vietnam War movement got their wish. The war came home. This concludes For the Record program number 1163, titled Farewell America, Part 2. This is being recorded on November 17th of the year 2020. I'm Dave Emery. Have fun.
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Happy Monday, everybody. It's the first Monday of the month. And hear that Booker T and the MGs in the background with green onions means it's time for the Blues Buffet. Welcome. My name is Ty Marshall. I'm going to be your host here for the next 2 hours, spinning the blues, exploring the buffet. It's going to be a great buffet tonight. We got some new items on the menu, some newer blues artists that I thought we should explore, because everybody loves the classics and everybody loves our iconic standard blues. And I got some new ones that I discovered, and I'm going to share them with you. Like a good buffet, you put it out, see what the reaction is, and if it sticks, it's on the menu. So give me a holler at 408-900-9539 if you have any feedback. I'm here live at the station, as always, here on KKUP. We don't phone it in, we do it live, just like it used to be back in the golden days of radio. So I'm so happy to be here with you. I hope your 4th of July was amazing. I hope you guys had a lot of fun. Happy birthday, America 250. And we're going to get right into the blues here without further delay. So thank you very much for being here. Thank you for all your support. And we're going to start it out with a newer artist, Walter Trout. It's Me, My Guitar, and the Blues here on the Blues Buffet on KKUP Cupertino, 91.5 FM, or streaming live worldwide everywhere else at kkupfm.org.

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You can tell by that guitar tone and those vocals, that was the immortal Jimi Hendrix with Bleeding Heart, and that was from the posthumous 2010 release, simply titled Blues. Robin Ford, these are three of the new songs, or newer songs, from artists that I thought I'd showcase right out of the gate and kind of keep new blues coming into the buffet and putting a new dish out for you to see how you like it. That was Robin Ford with Make My Own Weather from the 26th release, Make My Own Weather, on Provogue Records. Steve Cropper in the Midnight Hour, that's an upcoming album. That one, the song was Until Now, featuring Ron Wood. It's called, album's called Watching the Tide. I think it comes out August 28th on Provogue Records of this year. So that's a, obviously, unfortunately, a posthumous release from Steve Cropper as well. So he was working right up until he left us. Eric Gales with I Want My Crown. That one featured Joe Bonamassa. And that was from I Want My Crown, released in 21. Walter Trout, Me, My Guitar, and the Blues, from the album Me, My Guitar, and the Blues, released in 2018. And as always, the walk-on music, the Welcome to the Buffet music with Booker T and the MGs with Green Onions. I am live. If you want to call me at 408-900-9539, it's so great to be here with you. I'm so honored to be a part of this journey with you. Thank you so much for letting me provide this late Monday entertainment. Maybe we'll sing the blues, U.S. Out of the World Cup, but still such a great showing, and congratulations, you guys. We're proud of you. So let's keep the music going, and a special request for a very special person. Birdie wanted to hear this one, so love you, Birdie. Here, this one's for you on KKUP Cupertino, the Blues Buffet.

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That's a tasty dish worthy of any buffet. That was Albert King with Everybody Wants to Go to Heaven from the 2010 Stax Records released Lovejoy. Cedric Burnside with I Be Tryin' from the 21 Single Lock Records release I Be Tryin'. Kenny Wayne Shepherd featuring Bobby Rush, Long Way From Home from Young Fashion Ways. And we started off that set with Joe Cocker, Bye Bye Blackbird. And that one went out to Birdie. I hope you're having a great buffet. I hope you're enjoying the selections up for you here tonight. I'm having a blast. 408-900-9539 is how you can reach me live at the station. And you heard the promo for the Reggae Marathon coming up. That's going to be a blast. July 19th. Actually, July 17th. Sorry about that. Through the 19th. It's going to be a great vibe, a great feeling, and always a great time, and a great time to tune in to KKUP and make a donation to keep this station on the air. 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You've done it before. We know you'll do it again. We sure hope so. And It's just amazing to me to think that for 54 years, this station has been on the air and so many have come and gone. And it's all because of you. And we do this because we love music. We love playing music for you. And we deserve a station like this. So please donate. You can also donate on the app. There's a beautiful little orange button in the upper right corner. And it says donate. But if you donate during the marathon, your membership's good for a year from the Reggae Marathon, and you get the great t-shirt that's coming out. I have no doubt it's going to be an amazing t-shirt. So that's always something to look forward to. So go on our website, kkupfm.org. They'll have the picture of the t-shirt up on there if it's not already. And you can get that then, because that's the only time you can get that shirt. So having said that, thank you very much for all your support. We appreciate you more than you'll ever know. So let's get back to the music here with a guy who on July 30th will be celebrating his 90th birthday. And where's he celebrating it? Out on the road playing music. God bless Buddy Guy. Here he is with Nine Below Zero on KKUP Cupertino.

Oh, so good. That was Joe Bonamassa featuring Beth Hart with I'll Take Care of You from the album I'll Take Care of You. That was released in 2011. It's hard to believe it's that old. It seems new to me. But Elmore James with Madison Blues and the Energizer Bunny himself, Buddy Guy, 9 Below 0. And that was from the 2018 release, The Blues is Alive and Well. So are we. So thank you, everybody, for being here. Once again, it's the top of the hour, and you're listening to 91.5 FM. We're KKUP Cupertino, and this is the Blues Buffet. I'm Ty Marshall. I only have an hour left with you, which bums me out because I love this so much. I love being with you. Love playing this music. Love hearing from you, too, if you want to reach me. I'm at the station, 408-900-9539. And I'm going to let the music do the talking and stop speaking into this microphone. And let's do a little rolling and tumbling with the great Johnny Winter here on the Blues Buffet on KKUP Cupertino.

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That was Mike Finnegan with My Credit Didn't Go Through. And it's a posthumous release because we lost him in 21, but it was a 26 release, My Credit Didn't Go Through, on 40 Below Records. And if you're not familiar with him, he is toured and session musician for everybody from Jimi Hendrix, Joe Cocker, Sam Moore, Peter Frampton, Cher, Ringo Starr, David Coverdale, Bonnie Raitt, everybody. He's on that B3 Hammond organ, just pounding away. So rest in peace, Mike Finnegan. Eric Gales, featuring Buddy Guy and Roosevelt Collier with Somebody. And that was a 25 release called Somebody. Keb Moe with Fussin' and Fightin' on The Breakdown. That was his latest release in 2026 on Concord Records. Mark Broussard with Trying to Do Right with I'm Going Home. Trying to Do Right was the album released in 26. And Johnny Winter, Rolling and Tumbling. So like you can see here on the buffet, we got some new dishes, some newer releases from these artists. And I hope you're enjoying it. And I gotta tell you, it's a blast. This genre has been going around for an awful long time. You can thank Robert Johnson and everybody else all the way to modern day. And we're trying to feature all of it here on the Blues Buffet because there's got to be something new, something old, something borrowed, something blue here at a buffet. So let's get back to the music. Connor Selby, The Truth Comes Out Eventually, here on the Blues Buffet on KKUP Cupertino.

storm warning from Charlie Musselwhite off the 2025 40 Below Records release storm warning. Samantha Fish, definitely one of the up-and-coming amazing artists. I saw her live and it was not disappointing. That was Sweet Southern Sounds from the 25 release Sweet Southern Sounds. And we start off the set with Connor Selby, The Truth Comes Out Eventually, from the album Truth Comes Out Eventually, released in 2025 on Provogue Records. So we can see we got a little modern music from some vintage artists and some up-and-coming artists, just like any buffet. And I was fortunate enough and happy to receive a phone call from a great KKUP supporter and listener, Renee. And she had called in because the fifth Monday of the month, when there is one, I get to do a show, and it's called The Metal Shop. And it's, you know, hard rock and heavy metal. And it's maybe, you know, it's not somebody's taste and whatever. But she called me up and said, you know, you're doing great, but my ears hurt. So she let me know. But she kept listening. I said, hey, well, you know, that's the beautiful thing about KKUP. Wait a couple hours, wait 3 hours, and it's something different. And we compared it to like a Thanksgiving dinner where, you know, everybody goes for the turkey, the ham, or maybe a prime rib, depending on where your status in life or whatever. But we compared it to the side dishes that come along with it, you know. And some people are stuffing people, some people are Brussels sprout people. But either way, that's the beauty of KKUP is listeners like Renee and so many of you out there that maybe we don't, and me included, don't particularly like the program or listening to the music. But like Mom said, take a bite, see what you think. And I got to tell you, from listening to KKUP all these years, I've found a lot of material that I really like. And the programmers that are on this station, they make a great side dish. They put a lot of work and a lot of passion into what they do. And you're going to find it different than if you had to tune into, say, a jazz station or a classic rock station or a pop station. There's a little bit of something for everybody here. So please donate and keep that alive. And that's what we pride ourselves on, is the diversity of this radio and giving something for everybody in our community, not just one genre. And we don't have anybody telling us what to play. We just play what we love, and it seems to be a pretty good mix. So it makes a good Thanksgiving dinner. So thanks for the call, Renee. Always good to talk to you. Look forward to talking to you again. So having said that, let's get back to the music, because that's why we're here. And if you need to reach me, 408-900-9539. I am live. So speaking of which, we're going to get to some heritage artists, and we'll do a little Freddie King, one of my favorite songs by Freddie. And this is Going Down here on the Blues Buffet on KKUP Cupertino.

The incredible Sam and Dave with May I Baby. Before that was Ruth Brown, Why Me? And start off the set with Freddie King. I just realized it's almost time for me to go. It's time for me to call it a night. I got a lot of dishes to do. 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So let's all stay together. Let's have a great meal. I appreciate you so much. Thank you very much for letting me provide this entertainment for you here on this late Monday. And we made it through Monday after 4th of July. Anything's possible, right? So until I speak to you again, everybody, take care of yourselves. And remember, kindness is contagious. So do us all a favor and please spread it. Take care.

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2: Ladies and gentlemen, we take you now behind the scenes of a police headquarters in a great American city, where under the cold, glaring lights will pass before us the innocent, the vagrant, the thief, the murderer. This is The Lineup.

0: This won't take long, Lieutenant. I've got to get back to my milk wagon.
1: It won't take my long, horse. Mr. Mayo. Yeah, let's sit here.
0: Yeah, just think. If I hadn't been delivering milk, I wouldn't have seen this fella run out of the alley.
1: Just so you can identify him.
0: Oh, I can do that. I'd know him any place. By the way, he scared Olga.
1: Olga?
0: My horse. This dead girl, Lieutenant, all dressed up like she'd been dancing somewhere. Had she been dancing somewhere, Lieutenant?
1: That's something we have to find out.
0: Dancing. Then a few hours later... you never...
2: May I ask
1: you,
2: Lieutenant?
1: No, I guess you never do.
0: Dancing.
2: You people out there on the other side of the wire in the audience room, may I have your attention, please? Thank you. My name is Greb, Sergeant Matt Greb. I'll explain the lineup to you. Each of the suspects you will see will be numbered. I'll call off a number, their name, and charge. If you have any questions or identifications, please remember the number assigned to the prisoner as I call his name. At the end of each line, when I ask for questions or identifications, call out the number. If you're sure or not too sure of the suspect, have him held. The officers who took your name will assist you. They're seated among you. Please be prompt with your questions or identifications.
0: I'll be prompt, all right. The way this fellow scares
1: you. Yeah, sure, Mr. Mayo.
2: The bathroom and dress back into their jail clothes. It makes it quite difficult to bring them back after they leave here. The questions I ask these suspects are merely to get a natural tone of voice, so do not pay too much attention to their answers as they often lie. Bring on the line. All right, boys, all right, this way, move along. You, the first boy. Yes, you, pick up your feet. Walk to the end of the stage and take your place. The rest of you follow. Now turn and face front, hands to your side. Look toward the people out there, they want to see you. Number one, Phil Rosiger, vacancy. Where do you live, Phil?
3: Near the arena. I like the wrestling matches.
2: Where were you arrested?
3: In a wrestler's dressing room. I like to help the wrestlers.
2: What do you do for a living, Phil?
3: I'm between engagements, Sergeant.
2: Number two, Marty Deegan, burglary. Where do you live, Marty?
4: Baker Street.
2: Where on Baker Street?
4: Number three.
2: What were you doing when you were arrested?
4: Gone home.
2: The arresting officer found you crawling through a window on Vista Drive.
4: It was foggy. I must have lost my way.
2: Number three, Ozzy Duval. Open charge. Where do you live, Ozzy?
5: I didn't do no murder, honest.
2: Where do you live?
5: Haven't I been doing all right? You had no trouble for me for 6 months now. Haven't I been doing all right?
0: Him. The one with the mean eyes. Number three.
1: You're sure, Mr. Mayo?
0: His eyes. No wonder he's scared. I'll get...
2: Any questions or identification?
1: Sergeant Graham.
2: Yes, Lieutenant.
1: Number three, hold for interrogation.

0: like yesterday, Lieutenant. You sitting there swiveling in your chair, me sitting here shaking and sweating.
1: You don't have to shake, Ozzy. Just tell me about it.
0: This time is serious, huh, Lieutenant?
1: Yeah, Ozzy. Serious. Because a girl named Joyce Ronson was killed. Because you were seen at 5 this morning running out of the alley where she was found.
0: Well, you'd run too, Lieutenant.
1: What were you doing in the alley?
0: I told the cops.
1: Well, tell me.
0: Well, sure, I'll tell you. If I'm sitting here and you're swiveling back and forth in your chair, it don't do no good to lie, I know that.
1: Now, tell me.
0: Sure. Early morning, maybe 5 o'clock, I'm walking along going home, you know, and I pass this alley. I happen to look into
1: it. What happened?
0: Please, Lieutenant, you asked me to tell you. Well, I look into this alley and I see the dame, with fancy clothes stretched out. I'm curious. I go closer. When I see what I see, I don't have to go closer. I run.
1: What did you see, Ozzy?
0: Somebody plugged her in the head. Bad, very bad.
1: You know she was dead. Why didn't you call the police?
0: Was it my record? You kidding, Lieutenant?
2: Ben.
1: Yeah, come in, man.
2: We got the medical on Joyce Ronson, Ben. Time of death established.
1: Uh-huh, when?
2: 2 a.m., a little this way or that. About 2 a.m.

0: Well, maybe. A dance program. Now, don't look at me that way, Ben. It's one of those cards girls fill out at a dance so they'll know who's got which dance.
1: I know what a dance program is, Matt.
0: Well, sure, Matt, sure. But, look, let me read it to you. Last night's dates on the top, the class of 1934, McKinley High School, 15th annual reunion dance.
1: Reunion dance, huh? Anything else?
0: Yeah. From the look of the program, Joyce danced with only two people, Frankie Moore and Vince Bishop.
1: Give me that program, man.
0: Are you going somewhere, Ben?
1: Yeah, I'm going to see how Frankie Moore and Vince Bishop enjoyed the dance last night.

0: Yes?
1: I'm looking for Frankie Moore.
0: Oh, he's not in. I'm Mrs. Fisher, Frankie's landlady. You can give me the message.
1: He'll be back soon.
0: Mister, I'm like a mother to my boys, but I'm a foot mother. I don't ask them where they're going or when they're coming back. Are you here about the wedding?
1: Wedding?
0: Yeah, Frankie's wedding. He was getting married this week, he told me, just like he'd tell his mother. He and Joyce were announcing it at the dance last night.
1: Joyce Ronson?
0: Oh, you know her name, so you must be here about the wedding. I'm afraid you're too late.
1: I'm from the police, Lieutenant Guthrie.
0: Oh, then it's the murder that brings you here. I read about it in the papers.
1: Have you seen Frankie this morning?
0: I wish I had. Poor boy. He'll need comforting. A mother's comfort. Somebody to... Oh, no, sir. I haven't seen Frankie.
1: When he comes in, tell him to get in touch with me, please.
0: Of course, Mr. Guthrie. Of course I tell him. Yeah, just as soon as I had a nice motherly chat with him.

0: Sam.
1: Yeah? What is it, Fern?
0: Sergeant Greb left a message for you.
1: Message?
0: Yellow Tent. He said you didn't have to look for Vince Bishop because he was just picked up for robbery.
1: Where's Sergeant Greb now?
0: Oh, same place he always is this time of day, Lieutenant.
2: The lineup.
3: Standing around the same corner all night, looking suspicious.
4: Oh, that, yeah, I guess I was, Lawton.
3: Number 5, Vince Bishop, suspicion of robbery. Where do you live, Vince?
2: Look, this is crazy. I don't know any
3: question, Vince. Where do you live?
5: 2420 Johnson Lane.
3: What do you do for a living?
5: I run a diner.
6: That's the man who robbed me. Hey, you, give me back my watch. And my watch. You stole him. You get
7: him. All right, take it easy, Mr. Ryan. Sergeant Grant?
3: Yes, sir.
7: Number 5, hold for interrogation.

0: making a mistake, Lieutenant Guthrie, a big mistake.
1: Vince, what time was it when you held up Mr. Ryan last night?
0: I didn't hold him up, him or anybody else. Look, I run a
1: Mr. Ryan says it was around 1:30. He says he knows because he was looking at his watch when you asked him for it.
0: He's lying. Wait till my wife gets here. She'll prove he's lying.
1: We have sent for your wife. She's going to say you were with her?
0: She will. She will because I was.
1: Well, tell me about it.
0: Okay. It'll make you feel like a policeman to make me answer questions, so I'll answer. Until my wife gets here. Then we'll just be citizens together. Ask away.
1: How well did you know Joyce Ronson?
0: What's that got to... Oh. I see. I read about Joyce. You've done some checking. You're looking for a pigeon, huh? Isn't that the way it is, Lieutenant? A nice, fat pigeon.
1: How well did you know her?
0: How well as well. I went to school with Joyce. Saw her now and then in the street. Danced with her at reunion dances.
1: Like last night?
0: Like last night. Just before Frankie Moore announced he and Joyce were going to play Wedding Tones together. Funny thing.
1: What?
0: Joyce. She didn't seem like a girl about to hear a wedding. She was scared. I wondered what it was. Oh, no. I'm scared.
1: Scared of you, maybe, Vince?
0: Blind alley, Lieutenant. You're trying to make me say I killed Joyce Ronson. I didn't.
1: No. Because just before Joyce was killed, you were on the other side of town filling your pockets with Mr. Ryan's belongings.
0: That's what happens. You get friendly with a cop, give him information.

0: That's what happened.
1: Yeah?
2: Mrs. Bishop.
1: We send her in.
0: Now you'll see, Lieutenant.
3: Vince, why are you here? What's this all about?
0: Look, honey, tell
1: Wait a minute, Vince. Mrs. Bishop, I sent for you because I have to ask you a few questions.
3: Certainly. But I don't understand.
1: Last night, you went to a reunion dance. Your husband was with you, wasn't he?
3: Of course. We always go everywhere together.
0: You hear that, Lieutenant? We go everywhere.
1: I'll do the talking, Vince. After the dance, Mrs. Bishop, what time was it when your husband left you?
3: Left me?
1: That's right. Went out for a walk or maybe a glass of beer. Left the house.
3: Lieutenant, you think Vince did something last night. Something against the law.
1: I'm not saying he did, Mrs. Bishop, but he might have.
3: Well, he didn't. And you know why? Because he was with me the whole night. The whole night, Lieutenant.

0: Ben.
1: Uh-huh.
0: You've been sitting there a long time, Ben. Just sitting.
1: Uh-huh.
0: Frankie Moore, he'll call, Ben. I know what you're thinking, that maybe he won't call. That maybe Frankie killed Joyce Ronson and is now putting space between us and him.
1: I don't know, man.
0: You want us to go looking for Frankie?
1: No, not yet. We'll wait a few minutes more.
0: Well, if you say so, but I,
1: Lieutenant Guthrie. Yeah? Oh, yes, Miss Fisher. Yeah, right away. Now, let's go, Matt. That was his landlady. Frankie Moore just came in.

0: My Frankie, so drunk he could hardly stand up. Oh, it's enough to make me lose my motherly feelings.
1: Now, don't take it too hard, Mrs. Fisher. Something every mother goes through.
0: I tried to make him call you, but he...
2: A shot!
1: Come on, Matt. The window, Matt. The shot came from there.
3: Too late, Ben. I didn't even see the car. It got around the corner.
1: Frankie, he's pretty bad, huh? Yeah.
0: Frankie. Frankie.
1: Frankie's dead, Mrs. Fisher.

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0: suspicion.
1: Like it's a new boss. Such a nice boy.
0: Please, please, Mrs. Fisher. Sure, man, sure.
2: Mrs. Fisher, I just want to tell you, Sergeant Greb and I... Well, it hurts us that we were too late to save Frankie's life.
1: Yeah, I know that, Lieutenant Guthrie. I know that.
2: And now we'll need your help.
1: My help? I can't help Frankie now. It seems like just yesterday I took Frankie down to the corner drugstore for a hot fudge sundae.
0: Frankie was fond of hot fudge sundaes?
1: Oh, no. Only when his daughter was here.
2: His daughter?
1: Yeah, that's right, Lieutenant. Frankie didn't talk much about her. Poor little thing, always dressed in that ugly uniform.
2: What kind of uniform?
1: Oh, I'm sure I wouldn't know, Lieutenant. I never pried into Frankie's affairs. But I tell you, that long-nosed drugstore clerk, he would know. He knows everything.
2: Matt, go buy yourself a hot fudge sundae. I'll meet you back at headquarters.

0: I stopped off to get you some coffee, Ben.
1: Yeah, what did you get, man?
0: Coffee.
1: Frankie Moore, what did you get?
0: Oh, three items on Frankie Moore.
1: Well, all right, Matt, let's have it.
0: Well, first, on my way upstairs, ballistics handed me a report. Frankie Moore was shot by the same gun which killed Joyce Ronson.
1: What else?
0: Mrs. Fisher was right about Frankie's daughter. The drugstore clerk remembered her and knew all about the uniform. Said it was the kind the kids wear at St. Joseph's Children's Home.
1: You went there?
0: Ben. The headmistress at the children's home told me all about the child, but was unable to produce her even when I insisted.
1: Well, get off him there, whatever.
0: Because the child had been picked up this morning by the mother, identified only as Mrs. Frankie Moore, and accompanied by an old dancing teacher from McKinley High School named Ella Barnes.
1: That's all, man?
0: Well, that's all, except that Miss Ella Barnes could not be located. But she's due at McKinley for her dancing class at 4 o'clock, which is in about 15 minutes. Hey, Ben. Your coffee, Ben.

0: Guthrie, you say? And you're a policeman. Well, what brings you to my dancing class, Mr. Guthrie? Speak up.
1: I'd like to ask you some questions, Miss Barnes, about Mrs. Frankie Moore.
0: Oh, pardon me, Mr. Guthrie. Elsie, you may start the record. You may call me Miss Ella, everybody does. You look familiar, Mr. Guthrie. Did I ever teach you dancing?
1: I'm afraid not.
0: Oh, you needn't blush. Dancing is a very masculine exercise. Look at Miss Jinsky.
1: Miss Ella, if you don't mind.
0: Mrs. Frankie Moore, you say? Excuse me, Mr. Guthrie. Limber, Elsie, limber, limber, limber. The left leg. That's right, dear. I'm sorry, Mr. Guthrie. I'm an old woman. I sometimes forget. What is it you were asking?
1: Mrs. Frankie Moore, you were with her this morning when you went to pick up the child.
0: Is it important for you to know, Mr. Guthrie?
1: It's important.
0: He sent you to get the child, didn't he? Well, you won't get her, Mr. Guthrie, even if you are from the police.
1: I don't want the child, Miss Ella.
0: What do you want, then? Speak up.
1: Information about Frankie Moore's wife.
0: Ex-wife, Mr. Guthrie. Divorced over 10 years ago. I told Alice when she married him it would be that way. Caroline! Caroline, the hips, my dear. A part of the body. That's better. Oh, I'm sorry, Mr. Guthrie. I can't give you any more information.
1: Miss Ella, I don't like to insist,
0: Why do you? Go to Frankie Moore. Ask him what you want to know.
1: I wish I could. Frankie Moore is dead.
0: Dead?
1: Murdered.
0: Come with me, Mr. Guthrie. Elsie, take over for a few minutes, my dear. It won't be long. Right here, Mr. Guthrie, in my office. Sit down.
1: Thank you.
0: Frankie Moore. Murdered, you say?
1: Shot, Miss Ella. By the same person who killed Joyce Ronson.
0: Joyce? No. I'm a fool. An old fool. One thinks of pupils as children to be protected. They grow up, Mr. Guthrie. One forgets that. Adults. With adult emotion. I'll tell you what you want to know. Where shall I start?
1: Try this morning, when you were with Alice Moore.
0: She came to see me, woke me up.
1: Were you expecting her?
0: I haven't seen Alice since Frankie divorced her. I thought she disliked me because I tried to keep her from eloping with Frankie. When she rang my bell this morning, I was surprised. And flattered, I suppose.
1: She asked you to go with her and get the child?
0: Yes. She was afraid. Wanted me to keep the child, so Frankie...
1: Please go on, sir.
0: That's all. The child is at my apartment, sleeping until this evening.
1: This evening?
0: Yes. I'm to meet her at the station. She said she was going to take the child away where Frankie can't bother her.
1: What time is she leaving?
0: 7:30. I suppose Alice will be meeting me now, will she, Mr. Guthrie? Because you'll be asking her questions.
1: We'll have to find her first. I don't know Alice Moore.
0: No, you wouldn't, would you? Maybe I can help you, Mr. Guthrie. Door. So many relics. So many years. Memories of an old woman.
1: Miss Ella.
0: Oh, yes. Last picture of 1934. Look at their faces, Mr. Guthrie. Sure, sweet.
1: Alice Moore, which one is she?
0: Here. Forward from the left. You know her, Mr. Guthrie. I can see by your face that you know her.
1: Yes, I know her.
0: I'm glad I could help you. Now, please go. Before I'm sorry I helped you. Goodbye, Mr. Guthrie.

0: as fast as I could.
1: Yeah, we've got time, Knight. Where's your car?
0: Around the corner, like you said. What's up?
1: Is that Vince Bishop's diner over there?
0: Yeah, the one with the green light. You didn't answer my question, Ben. Do you think Vince Bishop's wife killed Joyce and Frankie?
1: I don't know yet. I think so.
0: It's a long shot, Ben. You know that, don't you? Just because Alice Bishop was once Alice Moore. If we're wrong, it could mean trouble.
1: Yeah, we'll take that chance.
0: Now, Ben, before we go in there, why don't we just pick up Alice Bishop? Take her to headquarters where we can talk to her quiet-like. Why not, huh?
1: Because this is the way I want it. Come on, let's go.
0: Just a minute, Ben. Aren't you forgetting something?
1: What?
0: Vince used his wife as an alibi to clear him on that robbery charge. That means they were together.
1: That's why I want them together now. Come on.
0: It's locked.
1: I can hear them moving around. Knock on the door.
2: We're closed. There's a sign on the door that says closed. What do you want?
1: We want to come in, Vince.
2: I'm sorry, Lieutenant. We're busy with inventory.
3: The lieutenant said we want to come in, Vince.
2: The lieutenant didn't say it quite that way. Come in.
1: Your wife here, Vince?
2: Yeah, she's here. What do you want to know?
1: I'm calling.
2: She's busy.
1: I said calling.
2: All right, if that's the way you want it. Alice? Alice, honey, come in here a minute, will you?
4: Vince, you know I'm trying to get this stuff. Oh. You didn't tell me.
1: Now, don't be frightened, Mrs. Bishop. We just want to talk to you for a few minutes. You and Vince.
4: I see.
2: All right, Lieutenant. What do you want to talk to us about?
1: Murder. Why did you kill Joyce Ronson?
2: Are you crazy? I told you.
1: You told me this morning you didn't rob Mr. Ryan. That's right, isn't it? You didn't rob him?
2: Of course I didn't.
1: Think about it, Vince. For robbery, you'd get a year, maybe two. Murder's a different thing.
2: I didn't rob him.
1: You heard what Vince said, Matt? He didn't rob Mr. Ryan.
3: I heard him. Well, you better come along with us, Vince. We're charging you with the murder of Joyce Ronson.
2: You're crazy. I was with my wife last night, like she said. Go on, tell him again, honey.
4: Sure, I'll tell him. Vince was with me all last night. And if you arrest him, we're going to sue the city for every dollar it's got. You understand, Mr. Guthrie?
1: You ready to go, Vince?
2: I'm not going anywhere.
4: Oh, I'll go ahead with him, Vince. Let him arrest you. They can't prove a thing. I'll get a lawyer, a good lawyer, Vince.
1: When will you get a lawyer, Mrs. Bishop? Doesn't your train leave in an hour?
4: What are you...
2: Where are you going somewhere, Mrs. Bishop?
4: This is ridiculous. I don't know what you're talking about.
1: You better hurry, Mrs. Bishop. You don't want to keep Miss Ella and your daughter waiting, do you?
2: Huh? What's this all about?
4: Oh, it's nothing, Vince. Don't believe him.
2: What's it all about?
4: Well, I meant to tell you I'm taking a kid on a little trip.
2: You meant to tell me? When? When, Alice? You were going to run out on me, weren't you? Weren't you?
4: Vince, I...
2: Don't bother, Alice. All right, Lieutenant. I got something to tell you. I did rob Ryan at 1:30 this morning. That's where I was. Now, honey, maybe you'll tell Lieutenant Guthrie where you were this morning?
3: Your husband asked you a question, Mrs. Bishop.
1: I'll tell your husband where you were, Alice. You were killing Joyce Ronson.
4: I won't listen to this.
1: And today, Alice, today you shot Frankie. Why?
4: Vince, are you going to stand there?
2: Still in love with him, aren't you? Everything I did was for you. Everything.
4: What did you ever do for me?
2: Feel like a common thief because the diner didn't make enough money for you. Out on the streets night after night and scared sick for you.
4: Did you really think that would help, Vince?
2: For you. And all the time you're in love with that cheap note.
4: You call him cheap. I hate you.
2: Get out of here. I don't want to look at you.
4: Listen to me, Vince. Listen to me say it. I love Frankie. I always loved him. Yeah, even when he didn't want me.
1: So you killed Joyce because she was going to marry Frankie. Is that it, Alice?
4: I couldn't stand it. Her with Frankie. Being with him all the time.
1: You killed Frankie too, didn't you?
4: He didn't want me. I begged him to come away, but he didn't want me. Came back to his room and killed him. I killed him!
1: Matt, get the coats.
0: Here, Ben.

0: the lineup, where before you pass the innocent, the vagrant, the thief, the murderer. Listen again next week when we again bring you the lineup.
1: May I have your attention, please? You people out there on the other side of the wire in the audience room, may I have your attention, please? Thank you. My name is Greb, Sergeant Matt Greb. I'll explain the lineup to you. Each of the suspects you will see will be numbered.

The Lineup, starring Bill Johnstone as Lieutenant Ben Guthrie and Wally Mayer as Sergeant Matt Greb, was written by Charles E. Israel, with music by Eddie Dunstetter. Featured in tonight's cast were Howard McNear, Joe Duvall, Wilms Herbert, John McIntyre, Jeanette Nolan, Tony Barrett, and Virginia Gregg. The Lineup is produced and directed by Jaime Del Valle.

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1: Here's adventure. Here's romance. Here's the famous Robin Hood of the Old West.
2: Cisco, the sheriff, he is getting closer.
3: 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Vamonos.

0: another exciting adventure of the Cisco Kid. In the days of the Old West, many of the early settlers had immigrated to the new frontier from lands far beyond the borders of America. One such rancher was Duncan Ramsey, who with his daughter Janet had come from the highlands of his native Scotland to settle in this rich new country. A frugal man, Duncan Ramsey, but a man with a heart as large as the wide cloudless sky that smiled above his fertile acres.
1: Whoa, whoa, lassie, easy, girl. Easy, no. Ah, there's a nice bag of oats ready for you in yon barn, lassie, and Jock will give you a good currying.
2: Dad, dinner's all ready.
1: Aye, lass, and it's ready for a good dinner I am.
2: Well, hurry up and wash, Dad. It's all on the table.
1: Will you just work the pump of my, Janet, and I'll wash my hands and face.
2: Sure, Dad. Dusty riding today, huh?
1: That it was.
2: Here you are. Here's a towel.
1: Thank you, lass. I'll be right in.
2: All righty, but hurry.
1: By yon bonny banks and by yon bonny breeze. Janet, lass.
2: Yes, Dad?
1: Where's the comb?
2: It's right on the shelf by the door.
1: Aye, so it is. Oh, Duncan, lad, your mind is wandering along with your hair. Soon you'll be parting it with your towel.
2: Sit right down, Dad.
1: Ah, that's a fine table you're set. Bless us who dare use in us to thy service. Amen.
2: Amen.
1: No, pass the potatoes, lass. I got an appetite like a famished beastie.
2: Well, that's because you spend so much time out in the open.
1: This fresh air and sunshine, Janet, makes a man feel young again. And that's the reason I'm going to send money back home so your uncle and his family can come over.
2: Oh, that's awfully good of you, Dad. You know, this climate will just do wonders for Uncle Glenn.
1: Aye, lass. That's why I'm riding into town as soon as I eat to see Lon Marshall at the bank.
2: Oh, can I go along, Dad?
1: Oh, dinna blush that way, lass. Although when you do, you make me think of your mither.
2: I was not blushing.
1: You were blushing, and I canna say it doesn't become you. But today I'll be seeing young Lon by myself.
2: Well, you're going to arrange for the bank to send the money to Uncle Glenn, is that it?
1: That I am, lass. Oh. And I'll have them make out a bank draft for enough to pay up your uncle's debts and give them first-class passage all the way over.

0: And so, Cisco, what do you think happened then?
1: Oh, I do not know, amigo. What happened when the senorita rode down the trail and met the bandido?
0: The bandido shoot a gun. Bang, bing, bang, boom, boom, bang, bang, bang, bang, bang, bang. And the big tree come falling down. Crash. And the senorita scream. And the senorita's horse starts to gallop. Clap, clap, clap, clap, clap, clap, clap. The bandido jump on his horse and say, get up, get up, get up. Oh, hold up, hold up. That's you, loco. Oh.
1: Your story, Pancho, was so good that even Loco believed it. Well, come, amigo. We are almost at the rancho of Senor Duncan Ramsey.
0: You know the Senor Ramsey, Cisco?
1: Oh, I met him one day when I was in Newton some time ago.
0: Pancho not meet him.
1: No, Pancho. That day you were not with me.
0: Huh?
1: Senor Ramsey has a large and very fine rancho and asked that we stop by and see him if we were ever out this way.
0: So we go out there now, huh?
1: Si, amigo.
0: Uh-huh.
1: Perhaps Senor Ramsey will ask us to stay for supper.
0: Oh, that's good, Cisco. Who do the cooking there?
1: I do not know, Pancho, but I hear that Senor Ramsey has a very attractive daughter.
0: Mm-hmm. Pancho wonder why we go there. And now he find out. Another senorita, Cisco.
1: Oh, Pancho, we do not go there because of the senorita. We go there because Cisco,
0: not fool Pancho. Pancho know why we go there.
1: Not at all, Pancho. We go there to visit Senor Ramsey.
0: Pancho no.
1: Wait, Pancho.
0: What?
1: I think there is Senor Ramsey riding this way.
0: Yes, Cisco. Maybe we meet Senor Ramsey here. We not got to go to the rancho.
1: Of course we will go to the rancho, amigo.
0: Well, Cisco, Pancho just wondering.
1: Oh, si. What is this, Senor Ramsey?
2: Hello, Cisco. Well, it is good to see you, laddie.
1: We were just coming to visit you, senor. This is mi compañero, Pancho.
0: Buenos dias, senor.
2: Oh, Pancho it is.
0: Uh-huh.
2: Well, a bro lad that. Glad to have you visit with us. Now, both of you ride onto the ranch. I got to go into town, but my daughter Janet will make you welcome.
1: Si, senor Ramsey. I trust we are not intruding.
2: You'll no be intruding. It'll be a great pleasure to have you. Now, I'll not be very long in town. Just a wee visit to the bank, and then I'll be right back home again. Now, come on, get up, lassie. I'll see you later, lassie.
1: Adios, amigo.
0: This the senor will go to visit Cisco?
1: Si, amigo. That is Senor Duncan Ramsey.
0: Pancho think he speak with a very broken accent.

0: Wanted to see me, Lauren?
1: Oh, yes, Matt. Come in. Sit down. I thought we'd better have a little talk in this private office, Matt, where the bank customers can't see us.
0: Sure, Lauren. What's on your mind?
1: You saw Duncan Ramsey in here a while ago?
0: Yes, I saw him. One of our biggest depositors, too.
1: Well, that's just it, Matt. He wants to draw out a lot of money and send it to Scotland.
0: That's not so good, is it?
1: With the way our books are rigged, it isn't.
0: Yeah, you shouldn't have taken the bank's money to speculate in gold mines, Lon.
1: Oh, now, don't forget, Matt, you're in this, too. We both thought those mines would pay off.
0: Yeah. You know, Lon, $15,000 would cover us.
1: Yeah, I know. But getting $15,000 is about as easy as picking silver dollars off a desert cactus.
0: Well, what do you plan to do?
1: Well, just this, Matt. Ramsey's got deposits to his credit in the bank of about $18,000. I think he'd be glad to pay out about $15,000 of that to get his daughter back safely.
0: Why, Lon, you're crazy. You can't do that. Why, you've been courting Ramsey's daughter.
1: Oh, sure, Matt. I know that. But can you figure out a better scheme?
0: Well, I haven't got any better scheme, but I still say you just can't do that.
1: Oh, I'm not going to do it, Matt.
0: What do you mean?
1: I mean you're going to do it.
0: Oh, no, not me.
1: I think you will, Matt. You're in this bank shortage just as much as I am, and if anything happens, I'll prove it to the directors.
0: Oh, I see what you mean. You being cashier and me head bookkeeper, you have me right in the middle.
1: I thought you'd see things my way. Just remember, Matt.
0: Yes?
1: If we work this carefully, there'll not be any trouble for either of us.
0: How do you mean?
1: You make all the deals. Get Slim Long to do this job for you. He'll handle it easy.
0: Yeah, but he'll want money, Lon.
1: Well, sure, Matt. Promise it to him. Promise him anything. But don't give him any money in advance. And, Matt.
0: Huh?
1: Be sure nothing happens to Janet Ramsey. I'll hold you responsible.
2: That, Senorita Janet, was a most delicious supper.
3: Well, thank you, Cisco. It's a pleasure to cook when folks eat so heartily.
4: Aye, Pancho.
5: Pancho think he like to live here all the time.
4: You should taste some of the good food we have in Scotland.
5: Uh-huh.
4: No, lad, did you ever eat a haggis?
5: Haggis? What that, Senor?
3: Haggis is terrible. Well, Pancho wouldn't like that. I know he wouldn't.
5: Not many things Pancho not like to eat.
2: Say, Senor Ramsey, but Pancho likes mostly simple, plain things to eat, like tamales, tortillas, enchiladas.
4: Lad, I shudder for you, putting that heathen food into your stomach.
3: Dad, different people from different places like various kinds of food.
2: Si, Senorita, but who can speak of food now? It is better, I think, to enjoy the memory of this most marvelous repast.
4: Janet.
3: Yes, Dad?
4: This afternoon when I was in the bank, young Lon Marshall told me that he was taking you riding tonight. I didn't know anything about that.
3: Well, I guess I should have told you, Dad, but I just forgot.
4: Look at the last blush. Oh. No, Janet, you cannot go running off and leave your guests.
2: Oh, but of course, Senor. Do not think of us, Senorita. You go right ahead. Pancho and I will visit with your father.
3: Well, I don't like to be discourteous, but, well, if it's all right,
4: Well, I guess there isn't much we can do about that, lass.
3: Oh, that's Lon now.
5: Cisco, Pancho laughing.
3: Come on in, Lon. Let me take your hat.
1: Well, now, Miss Janet, I didn't figure to stop.
3: But I want you to meet our guest. Now, this is the Cisco kid and Pancho.
2: A pleasure, Senor Marshall.
5: Si, what Cisco say?
1: Good evening. Good evening, Mr. Ramsey.
4: Aye, lad, it's nice to see you. No, mixing a bit of business with pleasure, as we Scots are noted for doing. When do you expect that I'll be able to have my money sent to Scotland, as I asked you?
1: Well, Mr. Ramsey, I think we should be able to have everything taken care of in a few days.
4: Good, good. You let me know, then.
1: Oh, yes, Mr. Ramsey. I'll let you know.
3: Well, I'm all ready, Lon. Oh, you'll all excuse us, won't
2: you? Oh, of course, Senorita.
3: Well, good night.
1: Good night. Glad to have met you.
2: Gracias, señor. Adios.
4: No less. Dinner be out late now.
3: I won't, Dad.
4: I'll just walk to the window and watch them drive off. Fine lad, that Lon Marsh.
5: Cisco.
2: Si, Pancho.
5: Pancho laughing. Very hard, Cisco.

0: Now, look here, Matt. How do you know this is going to work?
1: Now, everything's all arranged, Slim, like I told you. Lon Marshall is taking Janet for a ride. He's coming along this road. It's your job to stage a holdup and kidnap Janet.
0: I don't like doing this without getting some money in advance. Risky business kidnapping. If I get caught, it'll go hard on me.
1: You're not going to get caught. It's all worked out, Slim. You take Janet to that old abandoned gold mine. Now, you've got food and water.
0: Sure, Matt. Enough for a couple of days.
1: That'll be time enough. Old man Ramsey will have the money by then. Now, remember, the first thing you do is have Janet write a note to her father, telling him to get $15,000 and leave it at the entrance of the mine shaft.
0: Yeah, I know all that.
1: Be sure that the note says if he ever expects to see his daughter alive to get the money fast.
0: Sure, I'll take care of that.
1: All right, now, do this tonight. Give me the note, and I'll see that it gets to Ramsey. Shh. Quiet now. You all ready?
0: Yeah, I'm all ready. But what about my money?
1: You'll get your money. Don't worry about that. And here they come. I'll be over here in the bushes waiting.
0: All right, you, get your hands up.
2: What's the meaning of this?
3: Oh, Lon, do something.
0: You won't do nothing. Hand over whatever money I got, both of you.
3: I haven't any money.
2: Well, I haven't much, but here it is.
0: Why, that ain't hardly nothing. All right, I'm taking the girl. Get down, you.
3: Lon, do something. Well, don't just sit there. Help.
2: Nothing much I can do, Janet. You won't get away with this.
0: Ain't no use to put up a fight. Step right down here, miss. Quit using that whip.
2: I'll have the law on you for this.
0: You'll have the law on me, yeah. But don't forget what'll happen to this girl if you do. Now, get going.
3: Oh, please, let me go. Let me go, I tell you.
0: Calm down, miss. Oh. Nothing will happen to you. Just do as I say now.
3: Oh, what is it? What do you want?
0: I just want you to write a little note to your father.
3: To my father? Why?
0: Oh, just to tell him if he'd like to see you alive again. To do like you're telling him. In the note you're gonna write.

0: Cisco and Poncho, unaware of what is happening to Janet, are seated in the living room of the Ramsey Ranch, talking to Janet's father, Duncan.
1: Aye, Cisco. I guess we've both got blood in our veins from far across the sea.
2: Si, Senor Ramsey. Perhaps that is why I enjoy so much a good fight.
1: Did you ever hear the wild skirling of healing pipes? There's a soon to set your blood hammering in your veins.
2: No, Senor, I have never heard that music, but long ago my family answered the call of adventure and set forth across the seas to conquer new lands.
1: Aye, Cisco. I guess our talking has been too much for your braw lad friend there.
2: Si, amigo. Pancho does not trouble about yesterday or worry about tomorrow. He lives for today and the needs of the moment.
1: You can that sound, Cisco. Pancho snores like the pipes of a wild Highlander. Oh, and who could that be? It's much too early to expect Janet home.
3: Cisco.
2: Si, Pancho?
4: Mr. Ramsey, she's gone. Your daughter Janet's gone.
1: Oh, come on, come on. What are you saying? Where's Janet?
4: We were held up. Janet was kidnapped.
2: Kidnapped, senor? What do you mean? Was she not with you?
1: Aye, lad. Now, calm down, calm down. Tell us what happened.
4: Well, we were driving along when suddenly there were shots and a masked man stopped the surrey. He asked for our money. Then...
2: Si, senor. This may be serious. Tell us.
4: Well, then he took Janet from the surrey, threatened to shoot me, and my horse ran away.
2: Did you not put up a fight?
4: Well, I tried.
1: You mean, long lad, that you let Janet be kidnapped?
4: Well, I tried to stop it, but I couldn't help.
3: Madre mía, this bad, Cisco. The señorita may be in very bad trouble.
2: I'm afraid so, Pancho.
1: Now, what does that know?
2: A rock was thrown through the window, senor. There's a paper tied around it.
4: Yeah. It looks like a note of some kind.
1: It is a note, too.
2: What does it say, senor?
1: I'm almost afraid to read it. Here, Cisco, you read it.
2: Si, senor. Dad, I'm held captive. If you will leave $15,000 at the shaft of the old abandoned gold mine, I will be returned safely. If you do not do this, you will never see me alive again. And he signs on it.
1: Hey, the devils, that dirty, low-down devils. Come on. We'll go to the bank now and get the money.
4: Well, Mr. Ramsey, I don't think we can get it until morning.
1: Why not? It's my money that you have there in the bank.
2: I think, senor, it would be well to wait until morning. What time can you have the money ready, Senor Lan?
4: Why, about 8 o'clock, I guess. I'll have it ready by that time.
1: Well, I'll ride into town with you and see the sheriff. I'll have him get a posse together.
2: I would not do that if I were you, senor.
1: Why not, Cisco?
2: Because great harm might come to Senorita Janet if the ones who are holding her captive were to be tracked by a posse.
4: That's right, Mr. Ramsey. He might even kill her.
2: He might, Senor Lan? You assume, then, it is one man?
4: Why, sure. Certainly it was only one man who held us up.
2: I see. One man was too many for you to fight, senor?
4: Well, he had a gun, and I couldn't do anything about that. I'll be going now. Sure, sorry about this, Mr. Ramsey.
1: And well, you should be, Lon.
4: Well, you'll be at the bank first thing in the morning, Mr. Ramsey, and I'll have the money ready. And I think you better do as the note says.
3: Yeah, it's a strange thing, this, Cisco. The senor Lan had fight the bandido.
2: Hey, Pancho, The senor did not have a mark or a scratch on him.
1: Can't understand it, Cisco. I, in my days, a lad would fight for his lass if it took his last drop of blood.
2: Si, senor Ramsey, sometimes there are reasons why a man refuses to fight.
1: What do you mean by that, Cisco?
2: Nothing at the moment, senor, but if you would care to have us, Pancho and I would be glad to assist you in this.
1: Aye, I'd like to have your help. But I didn't want to do anything to harm Janet.
2: We will see that she comes to no harm, amigo. Perhaps we can save your daughter and your money, too.
5: There, Matt. That's the last of it. 15 packages. They look all right?
6: I guess so, Lon. Those 20s on the top and the way you have it wrapped makes it look like the real thing.
5: Yeah, Matt. That paper stack between the $20 bills is a good match. Well, Ramsey should be here any minute.
6: Everything's going all right?
5: So far, Matt. But I didn't figure on the Cisco kid and Poncho being at the Ramsey Ranch. They're just visiting, and I don't think they'll cause any trouble. Ramsey has been warned to do exactly as the note says, and... Oh, here's Ramsey now. Open the door for him.
6: All right.
1: You have the money already, Lon?
5: Oh, yes, Mr. Ramsey, it's all ready. Here it is. 15 packages of $1,000 each.
1: Good. I'll take it and be on my way. I want to get the thing over with. I didn't get a wink of sleep all night.
6: I'm sorry to hear about your trouble, Mr. Ramsey. I certainly hope everything works out.
1: It's a bad thing when this happens in a civilized country.
5: As soon as Janet is safe, I'm going to get that man who did the kidnapping. I'll find him.
1: Aye, lad. You could have done more last night if you'd tried,
6: and,
1: I think.
6: Here's your money, Mr. Ramsey. I put it in this canvas bag.
1: Good. I'm going right out there now.
5: Oh, just a minute, Mr. Ramsey. You forgot to sign a check for the $15,000.
1: Oh, I'll take care of that when I come back.
5: No, Mr. Ramsey. This is a bank, you know, and we must have your receipt for this withdrawal. Here's the check ready for you to sign.
1: I'll give it to me quick there. Duncan Ramsey.
7: No, I'll be on my way.
5: Oh, thanks.
6: Goodbye.
5: Bye, Mr. Ramsey. Well, Matt, everything's working out fine. Here's Ramsey's check for $15,000, and there's actually only $1,200 in that bag.
6: Yes, Lon. Now I'll enter this check on the books, and our shortage is...

0: right down below us, Pancho. Here's the entrance to the mine.
1: Si, Cisco. This where Senor Ramsey leave the money, sir.
0: Si, Pancho. It's probably in this old mine that Senorita Janet is held captive. Uh-huh. Come, quietly now. We'll look around.
1: Where we look.
0: Usually these old mines have another entrance. Sometimes through the back, a small opening for ventilation.
1: Do you think maybe we get in that way?
0: I do not know, amigo. These mine tunnels under a small hill. Uh-huh. Let us go around the other side of the hill where the brush is thick.
1: It's just over this rise here, Cisco.
0: Si, amigo. Should not be far from this spot if there is a shaft.
1: This mesquite grow very thick here, Cisco.
0: Very thick. Pancho, look out for snakes.
1: We beat the bushes to drive them out, huh?
0: No. We cannot do that. No? It would make too much noise. Just be careful, will you? Pancho, Quito, listen.
2: Oh, please, let me go.
3: I'll let you go as soon as your father brings the money.
0: In here. In these bushes, look. See, it's a small shaft.
3: I'm going up by the front of the shaft and watch.
2: Won't you please untie me?
3: You'll stay tied up until this deal is completed. Don't try anything now.
0: This hole is not large enough to get through, Pancho.
1: What we do?
0: I'm going back to the front of the mine.
1: Uh-huh.
0: This man we just heard talking will be watching for the money there.
1: Si, Cisco. I stay here?
0: Si, Pancho. Uh-huh. When I've had time to get to the mine entrance,
1: uh-huh,
0: you start dropping rocks down this hole.
1: Uh-huh.
0: Do anything to make Senorita Janet scream and get that hombre back to her.
1: I see.
0: And you come around to the front and join me.
1: Uh-huh.
0: We'll have to be careful so Senorita Janet does not get harmed.
1: Si, I do this, Cisco.
0: As soon as you hear the hombre running back this way, come quickly to help me.
2: To happen. Oh, if I could just get these ropes loose. Oh, what's that? Oh, it's rocks falling. Maybe it's a roof. Oh, no! Oh, no, it's a snake. And I'm helpless.
4: What's the matter?
2: Snake, help me, please, untie
4: me. Stop this noise, stop. Shut up.
5: You hit the senorita. Hombre.
6: Yeah, I hit her, and that ain't all. She'll never get out of here alive, and neither will you.
4: We will see about that.
6: This gun will answer for me.
2: Cisco.
5: It's all right, senorita. This hombre's aim is bad.
6: Oh, yeah, I'll try it again.
5: I think not, hombre.
1: Cisco. Pancho here. I help.
5: Bueno, Pancho. Untie senorita Jara.
6: Low down, ornery suano.
5: If you have not had enough...
6: All right, I've had enough.
5: Very good. Just take your gun. Pancho.
1: Si, Cisco.
5: You have the senorita untied?
1: Si, Pancho, have.
5: Bueno. Now, tie up this hombre.
1: Huh?
2: Cisco, the snake. It was just terrible.
5: The snake?
2: Uh-huh.
5: What snake, senorita?
2: Well, it rattled and it hissed.
1: Oh, senorita, that was not a snake. That Pancho.
5: Pancho?
1: Huh?
5: When I told you to make Senorita Janet scream, I did not mean you were to scare her to death.
1: Well, Pancho, sorry, Cisco, but the senorita scream, all
5: well,
1: right.
5: Come, we will go to the entrance and meet her father. She should be here any minute.
2: Oh, Cisco. Oh, I'm so thankful you came.
5: Oh, and so am I, senorita.
1: This hombre not want to walk with us, Cisco.
5: Well, Pancho, that is your problem. You know what to do.
1: Hey, Pancho, do. Pancho, hombre, get moving or Pancho get very mad with you.
6: Yeah, I'm coming.
5: Yeah. Well, here we are, senorita. The sunlight seems good to you, no?
2: Oh, it certainly does, Cisco. Oh, look. Dad's riding this way.
5: Si, it is, Senor Ramsey. Yeah, he rides fast, too.
7: Whoa, whoa, Lassie, whoa!
5: Yeah. What is this, Senor?
7: Janet.
2: Oh, Dad.
7: Well, we'll thank God you're safe.
2: Well, it wouldn't be if it hadn't been for Cisco.
7: I brought the money, Cisco. Is this the villain who kidnapped Janet?
5: Si, Senor Ramsey, this is the one.
7: Speak up, man. Why did you do it?
6: I ain't talking.
7: You'll talk, all right. I'll kill you with my bare hands.
5: A moment, Senor Ramsey. You brought the money as the note requested?
7: Yes, Cisco. It's right here in this bag.
5: Suppose we take a look at it.
7: I'll just take it back to the bank now that I didn't need it.
5: Look here, Senor Ramsey. There is very little money in these packages.
7: Very little money? Why, man, there's $15,000 here.
6: Sure, there's $15,000.
5: Someone wanted to make it look like $15,000, but these packages are mostly paper with a few $20 bills on the top.
6: Why, them skunks wouldn't trust me. I should have got cash in advance.
5: What you say is very interesting, hombre. These skunks you mentioned, who are they?
6: Oh, no, you don't. I'm not talking.
5: You do not need to, hombre. It is evident that Lon Marshall arranged this whole deal.
2: Oh.
7: No, Cisco, I cannot believe that.
2: Oh, no. No, he wouldn't
5: do
2: that,
5: I think you will find otherwise. Senor Ramsey.
7: Aye, Cisco.
5: Did you not have difficulty in obtaining the money you wished to send to Scotland?
7: I did, but Lon said it took time to arrange foreign exchange.
5: I think that was for Lon Marshall's convenience, senor. A bank draft on your account could have been made out and sent immediately.
7: Well, then, now that you mention it, I thought myself it was strange.
5: It was also strange, Senorita, that your escort of last night, this same Lon Marshall, should have allowed you to be kidnapped.
2: Yes, it is strange, Cisco. Why, he didn't seem to want to put up any fight at all.
5: Si, Senorita. Now, hombre, talk.
6: Yes, yes, I'll talk. They're in this, too. They hired me to do the job. Lon Marshall and Matt Hunter.
5: Very well. We will now go to the sheriff with our story. I am afraid, Senor Ramsey, that you are the victim of a swindle. You may have to go to court for your money, but you may be thankful that your daughter has been returned to you.

0: Cisco.
1: Si, Pancho.
0: Madre mía, Cisco, these flies are very bad today.
1: Si, Pancho, at this time of year, the flies seem to swarm over everything.
0: Even Diablo and Loco not like them.
1: The flies bother Diablo and Loco even more than they do us.
0: Why they got to be such pesky things, these flies, huh?
1: Well, amigo, is the pattern of nature. At the time of the great flood, back in the Bible days, remember that Señor Noah took two of each kind of animal into the ark with him.
0: And Señor Noah take animals, this Pancho no.
1: Also, Señor Noah took birds and grasshoppers and all kinds of insects.
0: Did Señor Noah take on the ark the flies too, Cisco?
1: Si, Pancho, he took two of each living thing.
0: Pancho think he lose a very great opportunity, Cisco.
1: Opportunity? What do you mean, Pancho?
0: With only two flies in the ark, think how easy it would have been for Señor Noah to swat them both.
1: Oh, Pancho!
0: Oh, Cisco!

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While I was walking down the beach one bright and sunny day, I saw a great big wooden box a-floating in the bay. I pulled it in and opened it up, and much to my surprise, ooh, I discovered a... 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I took it to a guy I knew who'd buy most anything. But this is what he hollered at me as I walked in his shop. Ooh, get out of here with that before I call a cop. Ooh, get out of here with that before I call a cop. I turned around and got right out of running for my life. And then I took it home with me to give it to my wife. But this is what she hollered at

I wandered all around the town until I chanced to meet a hobo who was looking for a handout on the street. He said he'd take most any old thing. He was a desperate man. But when I showed him the... He turned around and ran. Oh, when I showed him the... He turned around and ran. I wandered on for many years, a victim of my fate, until one day I came upon St. Peter at the gate. And when I tried to take it inside, he told me where to go. Get out of here with that and take it down below. 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The moral of the story is, if you're out on the beach and you should see a great big box and it's within your reach, don't ever stop and open it up. That's my advice.

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0: Wow!

0: I hear you, folks. Hold on to your hats and pass those Kellogg's Corn Pops. Because here comes Guy Madison, his Wild Bill, and his pal Jingles, which is me, Andy Devine. We got another rootin' tootin' Wild Bill Hickok adventure story for you from that great new cereal with the sweetening already on it, Kellogg's Corn Pops!
1: Kellogg's Corn Pops brings you Wild Bill Hickok, transcribed from Hollywood, starring Guy Madison as Wild Bill and Andy Devine as his

0: Of the long procession of pioneers who traversed our broad continent, pushing the early frontiers ever westward, most were honest, law-abiding, but some were not. And the battle between the good and the bad was often violent. Into this conflict, always on the side of law and order, rode the greatest fighter of them all, scout, sharpshooter, United States Marshal, Wild Bill Hickok. Early one evening in the town of Silver City, two men sat together in the corner shadows of the Cactus Bed Saloon, and they spoke quietly.
1: You don't mind my saying so, boss. You're looking mighty pleased with yourself.
2: Why shouldn't I be, Stacy? I'm going to be a rich man. I've got a perfect setup.
1: It's perfect, all right. You grubstake some prospectors, they sign a contract with you, and when they strike it rich, you cut in for a third of their claim.
2: And then when one of the men I grubstake, like Careful Smith, for instance, hits a rich load, the next thing you know, he meets up with an accident and dies.
1: And the whole mine is yours after you've seen to it that he had that accident.
2: Shut up. Stacy, I don't ever want to hear you say I had anything to do with Smith's death.
1: I'm sorry, boss.
2: Anyway, that ain't why I asked you here to talk about it. It's about old Jim Harris. He's got me worried. Got a feeling he thinks the cave-in that trapped Smith wasn't what we say it was.
1: You don't know nothing for sure, does he?
2: I don't know. But he's done something I don't like. He's in for Wild Bill Hickok.
1: Hickok?
2: Seems Wild Bill's a friend of his or something.
1: You sure he sent for him?
2: I'm sure.
1: Well, I don't like that, boss. I'm like no U.S. Marshal around, especially Hickok.
2: Relax, Stacy. Hickok doesn't know anything, and Jim Harris isn't going to tell him anything either. It's exactly what I called you here about. It would please me a good deal if old Jim Harris suddenly developed a case of lockjaw. Permanent.

0: Oh, boy. Oh, why don't we bed down here, Bill? We've been going all day without a rest.
1: Well, maybe we better. It's getting kind of dark anyway. Whoa, boy. Whoa.
0: Doggone, I was beginning to think we'd never stop.
1: It's just that I'm in such a hurry to get to Jim Harris. I didn't like the sound of his letter at all.
0: What's that?
1: It's a Winchester. Come on. Up. Over that way.
0: Bill, there's a man laying by those rocks.
1: Whoa, boy.
0: Who is it, Bill?
1: Let me just bend down and see. It's Jim Harris, Jingles.
2: Bill. Bill, is that you?
1: It's me, old-timer.
2: Oh, thank heaven you've come, Bill. Thank heaven.
1: Now take it easy, old-timer. We'll get you to a dock.
2: It's too late for that, son. That bullet had my name on it, all right.
0: Oh, now, don't talk that way, Mr. Harris. Why?
2: Well, it ain't much time. There's trouble, Bill. Trouble in Silver City. Careful, Smith. It wasn't an accident.
1: Jim.
0: Oh, he's dead, Bill.
1: Murdered, Jingles. The killer was hiding behind those boulders waiting for Harris to step into that clearing.
0: A bushwhacker lower than a rattlesnake.
1: Come on, Jingles. We'll tell the sheriff in Silver City. Then we're going hunting for a murder.

0: I don't savvy it one bit. Who'd want to kill old Jim Harris, Marshal?
1: That's what we aim to find out, Sheriff.
0: But he was nothing but a poor, harmless prospector. As far as I know, he couldn't have an enemy in the world.
1: He knew too much, Sheriff. He knew that Kerfel's death was no accident.
0: Hold on. Are you saying Smith's death was murder, too?
2: He sure as blazes is. You've got some ring-tailed coyote running around loose, and he's struck twice already.
0: Well, I can't agree with you, Marshal. Kerfel Smith's death was an accident. I investigated the thing myself. Mine cave in. The walls of his mind just gave way, trapped him inside, and he suffocated.
3: Sheriff, I just heard what happened to Jim Harris. Came over as quick as I could to see if I could be of any help.
0: Well, I'm glad you did, Adam. Mr. Cobb, this is Marshal Bill Hickok and his sidekick, Jingles. Mr. Cobb's got a law office up the street.
3: Howdy.
2: Howdy.
3: Certainly glad you're here, Marshal. We don't like no killers around these parts.
1: I don't like killers around any parts, Mr. Cobb.
2: He sure don't. And if more mavericks would take that to heart, there'd be a lot less trouble for all concerned.
3: Well, we don't usually have no trouble in Silver City. The sheriff keeps things orderly.
1: Do you have any idea, Mr. Cobb, who'd want to kill Jim Harris?
3: No, can't think of anyone.
0: That's what I told the marshal, Adam. But he's got some notion.
3: Now, wait a minute. Seems to me Jim Harris had a big argument with another prospector named Sourdough about something or other.
0: Doggone, I remember that. The fur was really flying twixt those two.
1: There's a lot of difference between an argument and a murder.
0: Well, that's so. But this Sourdough fella's a fiery hombre.
2: Well, Bill, I guess we ought to have a little talk with Sourdough.
1: Yeah.
2: Hey, look out! Hey,
1: somebody threw a knife at us, Jingles. Look, it's sunk in that post.
2: Yeah, there's a note attached to it.
1: Yeah. Just let me get a look at it.
2: What's it say, huh?
1: Marshal Hickok. If you know what's good for you, you'll turn around and ride right out of Silver City.
2: Huh.
1: Or you'll get the same treatment I give Jim Harris. Sign the Bushwhacker.

0: One way is right out of the box, like I'm eating them now. Yes, sir, they're a real tasty snack with the sweetening already on them. Now, the other way to eat corn pops is out of the bowl with milk. But remember what I said about the sweetening. Don't go pouring a lot of sugar on them. They're already sweetened for you. Tasty, puffed-up hearts of corn all ready to go. And your ma's going to let you eat all the corn pops you want, because they're good for you. So if you aren't already settled back enjoying Kellogg's corn pops right now, you better hit the trail for the store tomorrow and get a load of them. You'll need plenty, because the whole family's going to be getting into them and gobbling them all up. Now, listen to this little saying. Kids love pops, moms love pops, and pops love pops. You said it. Well, right now, let's get back to Wild Bill Hickok.
1: Wild Bill Hickok and his pal Jingles are riding toward Careful Smith's mine in hopes of finding some evidence to prove Smith's killing wasn't an accident.
2: Doggone it, Bill. We went all over town looking for that sourdough fella and didn't find hide nor hair of him. Well, that ought to tell us something.
3: Just what, Jingles?
2: Well, it tells me that the man's hiding out. And you only hide out because you're scared of something. You know, I'm getting a theory about this whole thing.
3: The left trail, Jingles. Come on, boy.
2: I said I got a theory about this whole thing, Bill.
3: I heard you.
2: Well, ain't you gonna ask me what it is?
3: Don't have to ask you, Jingles. Reckon you'll tell me anyway.
2: Well, I ain't gonna tell you. I ain't gonna tell you that I got it figured that Sardo killed Careful Smith over the mine claim and then killed Jim Harris, too, because Harris saw him do it. Does that sound all right, Bill?
3: Well, I don't know how it sounds, Jingles. You weren't gonna tell me anything, remember?
2: Huh?
3: There's the mine. Whoa, boy. Whoa. Come on.
2: What are we gonna do in Careful Smith's mine?
3: Look around. Let's go in.
2: Well, just what do you think we're gonna find here, Bill?
3: I don't know. I just want to look the place over. Look at these braces, Jingles.
2: Geez, thick as an elephant's leg. Solid, too.
3: Yeah. This mine was built by a careful man, built to stand. Doesn't look to me like these braces would give way of their own accord.
2: No, sir, it sure...
4: Hickok!
2: Don't know, who's that?
4: It's me, Sardo.
2: Where is he, Bill? I don't see him.
3: There he is, Jingles, standing by the entrance to the mine.
4: That's right, Hickok. Now, don't either of you go for leather, because I got you covered. I hear you and that fat friend of yours have been looking for me.
3: That's right, Sardo. I've got some questions to ask you.
4: Well, I ain't ready to answer no questions, but I got a few things on my mind. I got you at gunpoint, and you're going to hear me out.
2: Well, then, doggone it, stop pointing it at me. You're just making
4: me... Well, just shut your mouth and listen in. I know you think I killed Jim Harris and Careful Smith. Well, I didn't. I admit I had an argument with Harris. What it's about ain't none of your business, but I didn't kill him. And another thing, I didn't throw no knife in the sheriff's door with a note attached.
3: Then who did, Sourdough?
4: Well, maybe I know and maybe I don't. Maybe you'll find out. Or then again, maybe you won't ever find out nothing.
2: He's gone, Bill. Just scooted away like a scared little cottontail.
3: Come on, let's get out of here.
2: Oh, what's there?
3: Avalanche. Side of the mountain's coming down. It's gonna block the entrance.
2: Well, let's get out of here.
3: Stay here, Jingles. We'll never make it.

0: Come on, Sardo. Get off your horse.
1: Take your hands off me.
2: Bring him inside, Stacy. He's going into the sheriff.
1: Get your hands off me, I said. I ain't done nothing.
3: What's going on out here? Sardo, what's this all about, Cobb?
2: We caught him red-handed, that's what, Stacy and me. We were riding out by Careful Smith's mine, and we saw Sourdough here start an avalanche of rocks. The trap Marshal Hickok and Jingles inside.
1: What? I did no such thing.
2: Don't listen to him, Sheriff, trying to lie his way out. Stacy and me saw him, and we'll testify to it in court.
1: I didn't do nothing, I tell you, Sheriff.
3: Now, you just simmer down a bit and let me get at some facts. Sourdough, you saying you weren't at Careful Smith's mine?
1: Well, I was there, all right.
2: And he knew the Marshal and Jingles was inside, too.
1: Of course I knew it was inside. I talked to him, explained things.
2: Then he came out and set off the avalanche to trap the Marshal inside. He had a very good reason. Hickok knew that Sourdough killed Smith and bushwhacked Jim Harris.
1: And

0: ain't so. Cobb, you're just...
1: You better put him in the lockup, Sheriff, and stop wasting time. We got to get some men out to that mine and see if we can dig out Hickok and his partner before it's too late.
2: You're right, Adam. Come on, Sardo. I'm putting you in the calaboose for safekeeping.

0: Sheriff, we've been at this for hours.
1: Yeah, and we'll keep going when we get through.
2: Some of the men are pretty tired, Sheriff.
1: I know that, Cobb. We can't stop now. Men, we got to keep on going. We can't give up hope now. We're almost through.
2: That's right, man. Keep working. We got to save the marshal and his partner if we possibly can.
1: Sure want to thank you, Cobb, for helping out like this.
2: Think nothing of it, Sheriff. I'm glad to. Hickok's an important man. He came to help us. It'd be a darn shame if he loses his life because of it.
1: Yeah, sure would.
3: Hey, Sheriff, we're through. We broke through to the line.
1: Come on, Adam.
2: Right.
1: All right, you men. Widen the entrance and let's get on inside. See about Hickok and Jingles. There, that's it. All right, you men, you wait outside here. Come on, Cobb, let's go inside. Hickok. Wild Bill, you all right?
2: No answer, Sheriff. It's bad.
1: Yeah, I was afraid of this. They suffocated all right, just like Careful Smith. He must be around here someplace. There's no place for him to go. The entrance was sealed by all those rocks.
4: Sheriff! Sheriff!
1: Huh?
4: Sheriff!
1: Clint, what are you doing here? I left you back at the jail to guard Sardo.
4: Well, that's what I come about, Sheriff. Something's happened.
1: What's happened?
4: Well, I don't rightly know, but...
1: But what? Come on, man, speak up.
4: Well, there was Sardo in the lockup like you left him. And, well, I went out to get a drink of water, and when I come back,
1: Well, what, Clem?
4: Well, when I come back, sourdough was gone.
1: Gone?
2: You sure, Clem?
4: Sure, I'm sure, Mr. Cobb. Sourdough just disappeared. That's what he done.
1: Well, that doesn't beat all. What's going on, anyway? Hickok, Jingle, sourdough, all of them vanishing into thin air. There's something downright weird about this

0: Just smell that, Bill. Just breathe in that lovely bacon frying. At last, my stomach's getting the kind of treatment it deserves.
1: Keep the fire low, Jingles. We don't want to be spotted just yet.
0: Sure thing, Bill.
2: Yeah, I sure want to thank you, Bill, for sneaking me out of the calaboose like you done. I figured I was going to be there till they come for me with a rope.
0: Well, Bill's real good at getting innocent folks out of jail and crooks in. He sure is. Here, now, have some more bacon, Sardo. Oh,
2: thanks, Jingles. Well, I'm mighty glad that someone thinks I'm innocent. But doggone, how'd you two ever get out of that mine? I thought you was goners for sure.
1: So did we, Sardo, till we started to poke around and found something.
0: Yes, sir, another exit. A safety exit that careful Smith dug for himself so that if one entrance caved in, he'd have another way out. You know, I sure am glad he was such a careful man.
2: Now, there's something I don't understand. How come Careful Smith himself didn't use that other exit to get out instead of suffocating in that mine?
1: Careful Smith couldn't use that other exit because he couldn't walk to it. He was knocked out and he died before he came to.
2: By George, that's it, all right. Doggone it, some coyote knocked him out and then set off the cave-in. It all looked like an accident when it was really wasn't.
1: The same coyote killed Jim Harris because he knew too much. We got a pretty good idea who it was. Here, boy.
0: We moving on so quick?
1: Yeah, that's right. Stump out that fire. Sardo, we got you out of jail because we want your help.
2: Sure thing, Bill. I'm glad to do anything I can. I got to clear myself of this thing once and for all. You got a plan?
1: Yes. Come on. We're still hunting, Jingles. And now's the time to bait that trap.

0: If you could see me right now, you'd see a real happy wrangler. Just finished up a whole handful of corn pops. And lucky you did, because I want to tell you something. It's about these Kellogg's corn pops, a wonderful eating cereal that's already sweetened for you. Now listen close here. Kellogg's corn pops are hearts of corn all puffed up big and crisp with plenty of tasty sweetening on them. Now, you can eat them the way I'm eating them now, right out of the box by the handful, or in a bowl with milk. But don't go putting any sugar on them. No, sir, because like I just said, they've already got the sweetening right on them, every single corn pop. All you ranchers who are eating them right now, take a look at the bag inside the box. Well, it's pure aluminum. Keeps Kellogg's corn pops fresh up to 10 times longer. And your mom will want to hear this. That bag's wonderful for storing things in the refrigerator. And you just can't beat it for carrying sandwiches in and keeping them fresh as an evening breeze. Now, don't go fussing with one box of corn pops. The way your family's going to go for them, you're liable to miss out on some. Get your mom to load up big. Then out of the box or out of the bowl, you can have all the Kellogg's corn pops you'll want. And you'll want plenty. You know who loves corn pops. Kids love pops. Moms love pops. And pops love pops. Let's hustle on back to the show.
1: And now let's get back to Silver City and find out about Wild Bill Hickok's daring plan to trap the murderers of Careful Smith and Jim Harris.
2: I don't get it, boss. How could Sourdough disappear from the jail like that? I saw the sheriff lock him in.
3: How could Hickok and Jingles disappear from inside that mine? It ain't possible.
2: I'll say it ain't possible. We set that rock avalanche off ourselves. We know they were sealed up inside, and by all rights, they should have suffocated.
3: They should have, but if they did, why didn't we find them?
2: Don't ask me. All I know is that they're dead, and dead men don't just disappear. It's plenty dark in here, boss.
3: Huh? Oh, yeah. Better light the lamp.
2: Sure thing. I'll get a match to the wick here.
4: Somebody shut the light out of my hand!
5: Stacy, let's get out of here.
6: Don't move for that door, either of you.
7: That's Hickok's voice.
5: Where is he?
7: I don't know. I can't see nothing. It's pitch black in here.
6: You don't have to see me now. Just settle down, you two. We're going to have a little talk.
5: In the dark?
6: Your eyes will get accustomed to the darkness soon.
2: Well, I, for one, ain't talking to no dead man.
4: Oh, don't shoot again, Hickok.
8: That wasn't Bill. That was me, Jingles. And don't break for that door again.
6: Now, we're going to have that talk, all of us.
3: Hickok, I'm going to demand an explanation of this. What's the meaning of breaking into a peaceful man's office and shooting the place up?
8: Oh, well, doggone it, Bill. Cobb's getting brave again.
6: Cobb, there's nothing peaceful or law-abiding about you at all. You and Stacy are killers.
2: You gonna let him stand there saying that, boss?
8: Now stop fuming, Stacy. There ain't nothing you can do about keeping Bill from saying anything he wants, especially since it's the truth.
3: There ain't a word of truth in what he says.
8: Well, my goodness. The man is getting awful brave, calling Wild Bill Hickok a liar. My goodness.
6: Cobb, you and Stacy killed Careful Smith to get his mind. Then you two killed Jim Harris to keep him from telling what he knew.
2: Boss, maybe he...
3: Shut up, Stacy. Hickok, you're just talking. You got no proof.
6: Got the best proof in the world, Cobb. An eyewitness.
2: An eyewitness? Boss,
3: shut up, I said. That's a bluff, Hickok. Who's your eyewitness?
6: Sourdough.
3: Sourdough?
6: That's right, and he's at the sheriff's office right now, telling the sheriff what he knows, and it'll be enough to send you two to justice.
8: And justice to me sounds like hanging, maybe.
3: You ain't scaring us, no.
8: Oh, of course not, but you're sweating a little.
2: Boss, I don't like this. I don't like these two hombres disappearing like they did and then showing up again. It ain't natural.
3: Just relax, Stacy. Don't you see what this is? Hickok's bluffing, trying to get one of us to crack.
6: Think anything you like, Cobb. But in a few minutes, Sourdough and the sheriff are going to be coming this way. Running. They're going to be coming for the two of you.
3: Now I know you're bluffing. Sourdough, Vamoose Jail. He wouldn't be seen near the sheriff, because the sheriff would toss him right back into the lockup.
6: All right, Cobb. If you feel so safe, we'll just sit back and wait.
3: Stacy and I can wait as long as you can. Can't we, Stacy?
2: Sure we can.
6: Drag out your harmonica, Jingles. Might as well have a little music while we're waiting.
8: Harmonica? Oh, sure thing, Bill. Something happy?
4: This way, Sheriff. Hurry.
2: Boss, that Sourdough. And the sheriff's right behind him, running this way.
3: Yeah.
6: Guess you can start on the harmonica now, Jingles.
2: I don't know about you, boss, but I got a horse around back, and I'm clearing out.
8: Stacy's going out the window, Bill.
6: Let him go, Jingles.
4: There goes Stacy, Sheriff. He's making a run for it.
9: Stacy, wait a minute.
4: All right.
5: So we killed Smith and Harris, but you think I'm fool enough to wait around for a hanging?
9: Come down off that horse! Shoot at me, will you?
8: Jumping catfish, Bill, the sheriff picked Stacy right off his horse.
3: He won't be so lucky with me.
8: And there goes Cobb.
6: I'll take him, Jingles. No, you don't.
3: Well, let me go, Hiccup.
8: Pop him one, Bill. Pop him one right on his good old snoot.
6: Like this, Jingles?
8: Yeah, Bill, just like that.
9: And did I do all right, Marshal?
6: You did fine, Sourdough, and thanks.
9: Hickok, Jingles, what is this?
6: All right, Cobb, on your feet. Here's the other one, Sheriff. Cobb and Stacy committed both murders.
3: Figuring that don't make you so smart, Hickok. You wouldn't have got me if you hadn't an eyewitness.
9: Eyewitness? Who was the eyewitness?
3: Sourdough, of course. Ain't that what he told you? Ain't that why you come running so fast?
9: That ain't why I come running here, Cobb. I come running this way because Sourdough was running this way, and I was chasing him. I was going to put him back into lockup because I thought he committed the murders you done.
8: You were right the first time, Cobb. Hickok bluffed you. Yes, sir, he bluffed you right into the calaboose. Hey, now's the time for that happy tune on my... Hey, you know, I just remembered something.
6: What's that, Jingles?
8: You got me in an awful spot, Bill. I don't know how to play the harmonica.

0: And now, here are the stars of Wild Bill Hickok, Guy Madison and Andy Devine.
1: We're mighty glad you could be with us today, folks. We'll be looking for you next week for sure.
2: Yeah, we sure will. And if there's any trouble to get into, you can bet I'll get into it.
1: Meanwhile, Andy and I also hope you'll remember to get Kellogg's Corn Pops.
2: Right. It's the great new cereal with the sweetening already on it.
1: You bet it is. Andy and I think Corn Pops are great. So long.
2: See you next week.
0: Yes, sir, be sure to listen next week at this same time on this same station when Kellogg's Corn Pops brings you another exciting story of Wild Bill Hickok, starring Guy Madison and Andy Devine in person. Today's cast included Hal Gerard, Barney Phillips, Lou Marcel, Tyler McVeigh, Jess Kirkpatrick, and Jack Moyles. Our director is Paul Pierce. Music by Dick Orant. This is a David Heyer production and was transcribed in Hollywood. This is Charlie Lyon reminding you, kids love Pops, moms love Pops, Pops love Pops. Kellogg's Corn.

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2: Ladies and gentlemen, the story you are about to hear is true. Only the names have been changed to protect the innocent.
1: NBC brings you Dragnet.
2: You're a detective sergeant. You're assigned to burglary detail. A sudden wave of jewel thefts is sweeping the city. In 16 days, 16 burglaries have been committed, one each night. They bear the same trademark. Thousands of dollars of jewels are missing. The thief is a master at his trade. Your job, get him.
1: Dragnet, the documented drama of an actual crime, investigated and solved by the men who unrelentingly stand watch on the security of your home, your family, and your life. For the next 30 minutes, in cooperation with the Los Angeles Police Department, you will travel step by step on the side of the law through an actual case transcribed from official police files. From beginning to end, from crime to punishment, Dragnet is the story of your police force in action.
3: It was Tuesday, June 17th. It was warm in Los Angeles. We were working the day watch out of burglary. My partner's Ben Romero. The boss is Ed Backstrand, chief of detectives. My name's Friday. I was on the way into work that morning, and it was 7:53 a.m. when I got to room 45, burglary detail.
4: Hi, Joe.
3: How are you, Walker?
4: Gonna be a scorcher out today.
3: Yeah, just like yesterday. Ben in yet?
4: I think he's over in communications picking up the mail.
3: Oh, thanks.
4: You guys been busy?
3: Yeah, kinda. Jewel thefts.
4: Anything big?
3: No big hauls, but he's consistent. 16 nights in a row.
4: Same guy?
3: Think so. Same M.O.
4: Yeah, everybody's got troubles. Gotta check some records. See you later, Joe.
3: Okay, Willie. Burglary, Friday. Yeah. Okay, Mike, soon as Ben gets back. He's picking up the mail. Right, bye.
4: Hi, Joe.
3: Hi, Ben. Hannon just called. Chief wants to see us.
5: Take a look at these first.
3: What do you got, overnight reports?
5: Yeah, I have these two.
3: Mm. Yeah.
5: Two of them.
3: Three diamond rings, one sapphire, one necklace, jade. Big haul.
5: Look at the other one.
3: Lady's watch, diamond band, emerald bracelet, tourmaline brooch. What's tourmaline, Ben?
5: I don't know. Must be valuable. It's gone.
3: Uh-huh. Let's see. Owner left house about 9 p.m., returned about 1:30 a.m., found property gone, scratches on the door.
5: Probably using the cellophane method. Hasn't missed yet.
3: Two in one night. Well, he's picking up his pace.
5: Must have a bag full of loot somewhere, whoever it is. You get the description sheet from pawn shop detail?
3: Yeah, I got them right here. You take half of them. Let's see what luck we got this morning.
5: Yeah.
3: Nothing so far.
5: Mm-mm. Me neither. I'll get it, Joe. Burglar Romero.
6: Hi, Ben. Chief still wants to talk to you, boys. He's got an appointment at 8:30. Wants to see you before he leaves.
5: Okay, Mike. Just checking some buy sheets. Be right in.
6: Better make it fast. He's in a bad mood this morning.
5: Okay, Mike. Thank you.
3: Backstrand again?
5: Yeah, he's in a bad mood. Come on. Wonder what's bothering him.
3: Something's bad. He doesn't blow very often.
7: Chief of Detective's Office, Hannon. Go ahead in, boys. He's waiting.
5: Thank you, Mike.
7: All right, ma'am. I'll connect you.
8: Friday, Romero, sit down. Wait till I get the phone. Backstrand. Oh, yes, Mrs. Winthrop. Yes, ma'am. We're doing all we can. Yes, ma'am. Yes, ma'am. Yes, I'll do that. Yes, ma'am. Goodbye.
3: Got trouble, Ed?
8: Taxpayer. Mrs. Winthrop. You two ought to remember the name.
5: We do, Skip.
8: 10 days ago, somebody lifted $2,000 worth of diamonds from her bedroom while she was at the symphony. Last night, she was hit again. A diamond watch, an emerald bracelet, and some kind of a brooch.
3: Tourmaline.
8: I don't care what kind it was. It's gone. What's the pitch?
5: We just read a report a couple of minutes ago, Skipper. Could be a tie-in with those other 16 jobs.
8: 16 jobs in 16 days. You haven't got a lead on the thief yet?
3: Nothing shows up. No prints, nothing.
8: What about the pawn shops?
3: Nobody's tried to soak any hot stuff as far as we know. We double-checked the detail. We got every hawk shop in town on the alert.
8: Whoever it is, they've got to try to pawn the stuff sometime. Unless they're going to give diamond rings for Christmas presents.
5: They haven't tried the pawn shops yet, Skipper. We sure are there.
8: Look, 16 burglaries in 16 days. Jewels and watches. Good ones. Well, it's got to stop. It's got to stop soon, you understand?
3: We'll stay right on top of it, Ed. We're doing all we can.
8: For 2 weeks, I've had half a dozen women calling me every day. Society women. Some of them figure they should get extra treatment.
5: They're only DR numbers to us, Skipper. They all get the same attention.
8: I'm trying to explain that to some of them. They think you're in on the racket. Maybe you boys would like to take these calls some morning.
3: No thanks, Ed.
8: All right, then, let's get some action. Keep the pawn shop operators on their toes and get after every known fence in town. That's all. I've got an appointment.
3: All right, Ed. Check you later.
9: Holding a call for you, Ben.
5: Oh, thank you. Hello. Oh, hi, Max. What? Well, hold it. Be right down. First break, Joe.
3: What do you got?
5: Necklace and a watch. Both of them on the stolen property list.
3: Where?
5: Henry's Pawn Shop. 5th and Main.
3: 6 minutes later, at 8:25 a.m., Ben and I drove up in front of Henry's Square Deal Pawn Shop. Quick cash, no red tape, watches bought and sold. The proprietor was Max Murphy, an old friend of Ben's.
9: Well, pal, of all days, it had to happen yesterday. Took the day off and went fishing up at Big Bear. I left my nephew in charge, Harry. A real knothead, that kid.
3: How do you mean, Max?
9: Joe, if I told him once, I told him 101. Whatever you do, whatever they come in with to Hawk, check it with the list. Check it with the stolen property list. What does he do?
5: He forgot.
9: Oh, a real knothead, that boy.
3: How old is he, Max?
9: 32. A real knothead. I checked the slips from yesterday. Then I checked the stolen property list. There it is. Hot stuff.
3: When did the stuff come in, Max, do you know?
9: About 4 o'clock yesterday afternoon.
5: Can we look at it?
9: Oh, sure. Back here behind the car. There it is.
5: Did you check out the serial numbers on the watch yet, Max?
9: When I found out, yes. They matched to a T.
3: All right, let's see. Yeah. Description on this necklace matches, too. Let's have a look at your buy book, huh, Max?
9: Yes, sir, Joe. Here you are. There's a deal right there.
3: Here?
9: Yeah, that's him. That's how he gave his name.
3: Walter Tracy, 132 and a half Blackstone Court, Los Angeles.
5: Let me check the book for the description, man.
9: Oh, sure. Yeah, here.
3: Mm-hmm. Okay, Max, thanks. We'll be checking with you later.
9: Sure, Joe. Anytime. Sorry.
5: All right, Max. See you later.
9: You fellas take it easy.
5: Right. Want to check and see if we're clear, Joe?
3: Yeah, I will. 80K to Control 1. 80K to Control 1. 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
5: 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Got a description in here.
3: Yeah. It's too bad Max's nephew had to slip up.
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3: Wonder what that's about.
5: No. I'll call in.
3: You got some change?
5: I'll use Max's phone. 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
11: Oh, you, Ben? Sure, help yourself.
5: Thank

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0: 2524.
2: Burglary. Levine.
1: This is Ben, George. You got something?
2: Hot one. Universal Loan Shop, 6th and Barton Place. Guy just took in a couple of rings. He checked too late.
1: What you mean?
2: He checked the form after the guy left. It was signed Walter Tracy.
3: There they are, Sergeant. Both rings. Fine quality diamonds.
1: Don't you usually check your stolen goods list before you take in stuff like this?
3: Usually, yes. Last night, no. I don't know what I was thinking about.
4: Will we have a look at your buy book?
3: Right here. There it is. Walter Tracy. 699 Olive Street. 145 pounds, 5'9", dark hair, build, thin.
4: We'll have to slap a hold on these rings.
3: I know. I should have thought.
1: Can you think of anything else that might help us to identify the man?
3: Well, no. Had a light suit on. Nice cut. Very well dressed.
1: Thank you. That's all for now. Here's our card.
4: If the guy happens to drop back, give us a call, will you?
3: Sure will, Sergeant. Say.
4: Yeah?
3: I've got some nice watch bands. Yours look gold. Can I interest you?
4: No, thanks. Some other time. Come on, Ben. That afternoon and the following morning, despite our alert and our warnings, two more pawn shops called in with reports of stolen watches taken in. We checked them out. The serial numbers on the watches matched those on the stolen property list. On the pawn shop account books, the loan was listed under the name Walter Tracy. The addresses were given as number 12 St. Vincent Place and 700 East Flower. The descriptions of the man were the same. Slight build, well-dressed, about 145 pounds, 5 feet 9 inches tall, dark wavy hair. We had the name and description distributed to every pawn shop in Los Angeles and surrounding communities. Through our informants, we checked up on every known fence in the city. For the next two nights, we received no reports of stolen jewels. That made up for the double burglary the night before. On June 19th, the box score read 18 successive nights, 18 successive jewel burglaries. At 3:25 in the afternoon, Ben and I sat down to check over the late incoming reports.
1: Got anything, Joe?
4: Not yet, no.
1: Nothing here. Maybe the guy's left town.
4: Nope. No such luck. Take a look.
1: That's it, number 19. He may set a record.
4: Well, he's making monkeys out of us, isn't he? Look, man's watch, lady's watch, Chinese amber necklace, diamond shirt studs, and a bracelet with two large rubies.
1: He's getting ambitious. How's the value listing?
4: I see. $1,800. One haul. I'll get it. Burglary Friday. Yeah. What? Yeah. Be right down. Stall him. Let's go, Ben.
1: Where?
4: Kaplan's down on East 2nd. Walter Tracy's in there now, trying to huck a gold watch. Ben, cover the door. I'll go to look like I'm shopping around.
1: Right, but watch your step. We don't know this guy.
4: Yeah, stay close to the door, huh?
5: I'm sorry. That's the best we can do on the watch.
6: Look, Mac, this is gold. 21 jewels.
5: Well, that's the best I can do.
6: Drop dead.
5: Well, it's the best I can do. Don't get sore.
6: Yeah, sure. See you later.
5: That's him, Sergeant. Walter Tracy. I stalled him as long as I could.
4: All right, I'll check back with you later. Did you spot the guy that just came out?
1: Yeah, I went up the street.
4: Let's follow him. Hustle it. You spot him, Ben?
1: Straight ahead, about 15 yards. He's crossing the street.
4: Yeah, let's get up a little closer.
1: We'll lose him, sure, if the light changes.
4: Come on, run for it. Watch the traffic light.
1: Yeah. That was close.
4: He might have spotted us. He's going faster.
1: Come on, Joe, run.
4: Yeah. Don't lose him.
1: This crowd's not helping.
7: Hey, wait a minute. I bet you're a cop. You're chasing somebody.
4: All right, let go of my arm, mister. Let go.
7: Well, you don't have to get tough. Lousy cops think they own the street. I'm going to write the mayor's office.
1: Come on, Joe. He's running for it.
4: Yeah, I see him. Watch the signal up ahead.
1: Hurry, Joe. Almost up to him.
4: Into the parking lot.
7: Hey, you! Stop!
1: Look out, Joe. A gun!
7: I see. All right, get away.
6: All right, smart guy.
1: It's a nice job.
4: Yeah. He's too fast for an honest man. Let's take him in. When we got back to headquarters, Walter Tracy was under technical arrest. We took him directly to the interrogation room. We searched him thoroughly. We had him take everything out of his pockets and put it on the table. Then we had him take all the money he had in his wallet, count it out, and hold it in his hand.
6: What is all this routine?
4: That's all the money you have on you? $47.17, right?
6: Yeah.
4: Okay, keep it in your hand. Ben, shake him down.
1: All right, Tracy, take off your coat, shirt, tie, and your shoes and socks.
6: What kind of a pitch is this? I'm no hood.
1: Take them off.
6: Two big cops. You're not pinning anything on me. I don't care what you do.
1: Sleeves, pockets, lining. Nothing in the coat, Joe.
4: Get his shirt.
6: Take it light with the threads, huh? Costs money.
4: How about the trousers, Ben?
1: Let me see. Cuffs, pockets. No. Let me get the belt.
4: Zipper on the inside of the belt?
1: No, it's clean. Shoes are okay. All right, Tracy, let's see the soles of your feet.
6: I hope you don't mind. They're dirty.
1: Why don't you take a shower? Let's see. All right, Joe, nothing. Put your clothes back on.
6: Yeah, thanks.
4: All right, you. What's your name?
6: Huh?
4: I said, what's your name?
6: You telling jokes? Walter Tracy, you know that.
1: Your real name.
4: How old are you, Tracy?
6: 27.
4: Where do you live?
6: No place. Just got in town a couple of days ago.
4: Where are you from?
6: Salina, Kansas.
1: Where you been sleeping the last two nights?
6: The park, Pershing Square.
1: Clothes don't show it. Pretty natty.
6: I had them pressed.
1: Where?
6: Down by the square. I don't remember.
1: You ever been arrested before?
6: No.
4: Where'd you get this gun, Tracy, the one you pulled on us?
6: I didn't know who you were. Could have been a couple of hoods. You kind of look like it.
4: Where'd you get the gun?
6: I won it in a crap game coming out on the train.
4: Where'd you get the watch?
6: Graduation present.
1: You want to run a make on him, Joe? A gun and a watch?
4: Yeah, I'll call him.
6: Go on, check. You can't prove a thing.
2: Pawn shop records, Gilmore.
4: Gil, this is Friday. Can you give me a make on a watch?
2: Sure, Joe, go ahead.
4: Time Master, yellow gold, man's wristwatch.
2: Okay.
4: Case number 716F23.
2: Right.
4: Movement number B351708.
2: Got it.
4: Okay. Now give me a make on this gun, huh? 32 S&W automatic. Serial number 579461.
2: Okay.
4: Call me back?
2: Right. What's your station number?
4: 2572.
2: I'll ring you, Joe.
4: Thanks.
6: Having fun?
4: What'd you do with all those jewels you stole?
6: When do I get out of here?
4: I don't think you're going to get out.
6: You got nothing on me.
1: How tall are you, Tracy?
6: Get your tape measure. 5'9".
1: How much you weigh?
6: 140. I'm 27. My name's Walter Tracy. I come from Salina. I've been in town 2 days, and I don't know what you guys are talking about.
4: You sound smart. You don't act it.
6: And you're flying blind, copper.
1: What'd you do with those jewels you stole?
6: I don't know what you're talking about.
4: What color are your eyes?
6: I don't know. I'm colorblind.
4: What color would you say your hair is?
6: You colorblind, too?
1: You ever been arrested before?
6: Straighten out. He asked me that.
1: I'm asking you.
6: No.
4: You ever done any big time?
6: No.
4: All right, I don't care if you level with us or not. We're going to make you on those prowl jobs, all 19 of them.
6: Sure, sure. You guys are smart.
1: You got in Los Angeles 2 days ago, is that right?
6: Yeah.
1: You don't know anything about any jewel thefts.
6: That's what I said.
1: And how come your name and your handwriting's on the account books in 4 pawn shops in Los Angeles?
6: Not mine. You can't prove it.
4: We can, Tracy. Come clean. What'd you do with the stuff you stole from 1250 Moraga Drive, June 5th?
6: I didn't steal any stuff.
4: What'd you do with the rings and watches you took from 1400 Placerville Road, June 9th?
6: I wasn't in town.
4: What'd you do with the diamond dress pins you stole June 13th, 123 South Van Ness?
6: Did I do that?
4: You're not only kinky, you're a bad liar.
6: You prove it.
1: Order, get you a sawbuck. Your prints bounced, Tracy.
4: Our handwriting man's gone to work on those signatures of yours. You haven't got a chance. Now, come on. Where'd you hide this stuff?
6: You can't prove a thing.
1: Where'd you say you've been sleeping the last two nights?
6: In the park, Pershing Square. You want a map?
1: Clothes sure look nice.
6: I said I had them pressed.
4: But you can't remember where.
6: No, I can't remember where. That a crime?
4: Friday, Tony.
2: Joe, this is Gilmore. Here's the stuff you asked for.
4: Let's have it, Gil.
2: No make on the watch, no make on the gun.
4: Okay, Gil, thanks a lot.
6: Yeah.
4: You're in up to your neck.
6: You said that, didn't you?
1: You're gonna talk, Tracy.
6: Kind of tired.
4: All right, we'll let you sleep on it. Come on, Ben, let's book him.
6: Right. I'll get your jobs, coppers.
4: Sure, come on. We took Walter Tracy to the county jail and had him booked on suspicion of burglary. He was still sullen. We knew we had the guilty man, now we had to prove it. As it often happens, the victims never see the burglar. They only know he's been there. They can't identify him, but they can identify their property. Our job was to find the property. When we did, we'd have Walter Tracy. And the 19 victims would have their property returned. But Tracy wasn't talking, and we knew he'd never talk unless he thought it might help him. We took the problem to Ed Backstrand.
1: Smart punk, Skipper, but he's done time before.
0: How do you know?
4: Tried him out last night when we brought him in. He talks like it and he acts like it.
0: But he won't cop out. Are you sure?
1: He won't talk in 100 years. He knows he's got us in a spot.
0: And one thing's sure, we're not going to send him up without finding the loot first. He's planted this stuff somewhere in this city. We've got to find it.
4: Ben and I have got an idea, Ed. It's not going to be easy, but it might work.
0: When is it?
4: Tracy tried to soak some of the stolen property at 4 separate pawn shops in the downtown area.
0: Yeah?
4: At each one of those 4 pawn shops, he gave a local address. Now, we're sure he must have a room or an apartment someplace in town.
0: All right. Where?
1: That's where guesswork comes in, Skipper. Every one of those addresses he gave falls within a certain area.
0: How big an area?
1: You got that street diagram, Joe?
4: Yeah. Here it is, Ed. From Figueroa here to San Pedro, and from Pico down to First Street. The area is about 12 blocks wide, 14 blocks long.
0: That's a lot of territory. How are you going to cover it?
4: On foot. We'll take Tracy with us.
0: Plenty of legwork. You sure it's the answer?
1: We've got to find the stuff, and it's the only way we can figure it.
0: Hotels, apartments, rooming houses. There must be hundreds of places he could stay in that territory. It'll take a couple of weeks.
4: Yeah, on foot it will.
0: All right. It's tough, but it's your idea. Go to it.
4: An hour after we left Chief Backstrand, we got Tracy out of his cell in the county jail and started our canvass of the appointed area. We took the usual precautions and handcuffed Tracy's wrists to our own. We started the search for his hideout at First Street and Figueroa. It was a warm day in Los Angeles. The temperature was 91. After the first 3 hours, I could tell Ben's feet were ready to give out, and so were mine. We couldn't even have the comfort of complaining. That had encouraged Tracy, and he was cocky enough already. He cursed and threatened every step of the way.
6: My legs off. All right, quit pulling, will you?
4: Come on, Tracy, up the stairs. Another one to check.
1: Warm day, Joe.
6: Yeah, a little. What do you mean, a little? Must be 110.
8: Yes? What is it?
1: You're the manager.
8: Yes.
1: Could you tell me which apartment this man has in your house, ma'am?
8: Who, him?
4: Yes, ma'am, this one.
8: Never saw him before. He don't live here.
1: All right, ma'am, thank you.
8: Yeah, hot, ain't it?
6: When are you gonna get wise?
4: Come on, Tracy.
1: Well, that finishes this side of the street. You want to cross over, Joe?
4: Yeah, let's go.
6: I'm hungry. I want to eat.
4: After we cover the other side of the street.
6: You can't do this to me. I'm going to get a lawyer. I'll have your jobs, both of you.
1: Yeah, come on. We only got a couple of 100 places to cover.
9: Hi, gents. What can I do for you?
4: You the manager?
9: I run the place, yeah.
4: Which room does this man have in your place?
9: Him? You made a mistake. He doesn't live here.
4: All right, thanks.
6: My feet are killing me. Wait till I get a lawyer. I'll burn both of you dumb cops. What do you think you're doing anyway, making a guy...
4: All that day and the day after that and the day after that, Ben and I, with Tracy handcuffed to our wrist, canvassed the designated areas from hotel to hotel, from rooming house to rooming house, and the apartments, too. Every day, our feet ached a little more, our pace slowed down, Tracy got more irritable, and the weather got hotter. The second day, it reached a high of 92. The third day, 94. The fourth day, 94. Police regulations say plainclothes officers must wear a coat and necktie on the street at all times. We wore our coats and neckties. The search continued into the fifth day. Our pace got even slower. Ben and I started to lose heart. After a while, we forgot our object was to recover the stolen jewels. All we wanted was to find Tracy's hideout. We knew we were right. We knew Tracy was our man. It was a point of pride. Whether your feet hurt or not, you don't give in to a thief.
10: Yes? What do you want?
1: You're the landlady here.
10: I am.
1: Which apartment does this man have in the building?
10: Well, none of them. He's not one of my tenants.
1: Thank you, ma'am. Come on, Tracy.
4: By the sixth day, all three of us had special pads in our shoes. Our feet ached worse than ever. Tracy let us know about his every 3 minutes. By late afternoon of the sixth day, we'd covered more than half of the designated area. The temperature was 95.
6: You guys gonna go on forever? I'm sweating like a horse.
1: I'm getting tired of your moaning.
4: That looks like the manager behind the desk.
11: Yes, sir?
4: You're the manager?
11: Yes, sir. What can I do for you?
4: Can you tell us which room this man has in the hotel?
11: Him? Mm-hmm. He doesn't live here. Hey, you fellas look awfully warm. Like to cool off in the lobby? We're air conditioned.
6: No, thanks. I'm hungry. When do we eat?
1: You're always hungry.
6: You got the biggest mouth on a cop I ever saw.
4: Oh, yeah. All right, then.
1: Yeah.
6: I'm hungry. I want to eat. Now. Wait till I give this story to the papers. Mistreating innocent guys. They'll break you.
4: All right. Come on, up the stairs.
6: I'm going to get a lawyer tonight. I'll show you.
12: Yes? Why, Mr. Baker, where have you been?
4: We questioned the landlady, a Miss Elizabeth Hunter. She told us that Baker, alias Tracy, had rented an apartment from her about 2 months before. That's all the information she could give us. Tracy clammed up. He would admit nothing. We asked Miss Hunter to accompany us as a witness. We took the elevator up to Tracy's apartment on the sixth floor. Miss Hunter, Tracy, Ben, and I.
12: Down this way. Here. Do you want me to open it?
13: Please, Miss Hunter.
12: What? There's a girl...
14: Walter? What is it, Walter?
6: I told you to get out of town if I didn't come back.
14: I didn't want to leave. I didn't want to leave without you.
4: I thought you slept in the park.
6: Take a jump.
13: Where's the stuff hidden?
4: All right, Ben, handcuff him to a chair. The girl behind him. We'll find the stuff ourselves.
13: All right, Tracy. All right, you're next.
14: I haven't done anything either, so you can't prove it.
6: Billy, shut up.
13: That's better. No talking between you two. Affairs will separate you.
4: All right, Ben, you take the living room here. I'll try the kitchen and get a window open. It's hot in here.
13: All right.
12: Sergeant, you will be careful of the furniture.
13: Yes, ma'am.
12: I had no idea. You, Mr. Baker, of all people.
13: Don't talk to him, please, ma'am.
12: Oh, yes.
6: Tin cup.
13: Why don't you spill?
4: Ben, look, it's only the beginning. He's got the stuff scattered seven ways for Sunday. We're going to need help.
13: In the milk bottle?
4: Yeah, two rings, three loose diamonds, and this bottle of mayonnaise. We found some kind of a brooch in it. A couple of watches taped to the underside of the kitchen sink.
13: All right, you. Convinced?
4: Okay, Ben, call Backstrand. There was a definite possibility that Walter Baker, alias Tracy, had stored some of his stolen loot outside his apartment. We stood little chance of ever recovering it unless we got him to break. Ben called Chief Backstrand, and in 10 minutes he arrived at the apartment with another man from burglary detail, George Levine. Together we went over the four-room apartment foot by foot. We found jewelry, watches, loose stones in every conceivable place. In cartons of cottage cheese, in jars of cold cream, in the garbage can, everywhere.
13: Who's your girlfriend? All right, I'll ask her. What's your name? I said, what is your name?
14: Billy. Billy Crawford. He didn't do anything. He didn't.
4: All right, Billy. Maybe you can tell us. Where's the rest of the stuff he stole?
14: He didn't steal. He didn't steal anything.
6: Billy, shut up.
15: Keep quiet, you.
4: Ed, wait a minute.
15: What?
4: Just a minute. I want to look over here.
13: Papers. Taped to the underside of that top drawer.
15: What is it, Friday?
14: No, you can't. You can't.
4: Look at these.
6: All right. You found them. I'll talk.
14: No, Walter, don't.
15: Your own papers. He's an ex-con.
6: Yeah, I'll cop out.
14: Don't do it, Walter.
6: Billy, shut up. Dumb dame.
4: The rest of the stuff, where is it?
6: On the roof. Inside the ventilator, the one near the front, you'll find a couple of paper bags. That's it.
15: Levine?
2: Got it, Chief. I'll check it.
15: Your papers say you did time in Oregon. What for?
6: Fell for robbery. Did 5. I own 7.
4: What about the girl?
14: Walter, I'm going with you.
6: Her? I don't know. You figure it.
15: All right, Friday. Romero, take the girl to Lincoln Heights and book her. We'll take him.
4: Right, Ed. Come on, Ben.
14: No, Walter, I want to go with you.
13: I'm sorry, ma'am. This way out.
4: All right, easy, lady.
14: No, wait a minute. Just a minute. Walter?
6: You're a dumb dame, Billy. So long.
14: Walter.
13: All right, come on, let's go. What's the matter? You feel all right?
14: He lied. He said he loved me. He lied to me.
4: Don't feel hurt, lady. He lied to everybody.
16: The story you have just heard is true. Only the names were changed to protect the innocent.
17: Walter Baker, alias Walter Tracy, was tried and convicted on 3 counts of first-degree burglary and received the maximum sentence prescribed by law. He is now serving out his term in the state penitentiary. A hold has been placed on him by the state of Oregon, where he will serve out 7 years for violation of parole. Billy Crawford, Baker's accomplice, was tried and convicted of receiving stolen property and is now serving time in the state penitentiary for women. You have just heard the 11th in a new series of authentic cases transcribed from official police files. Technical advice for Dragnet is furnished by the Los Angeles Police Department.
16: Tonight's program is dedicated to Warden Clarence A. Larkin of Folsom Prison, Sacramento, who on the evening of September 24th, 1937, gave his life so that yours might be more secure.
17: Dragnet came to you from Los Angeles. If you enjoyed tonight's production of Dragnet, you'll want to listen this Saturday evening to a pair of adventure shows featuring two well-known Hollywood personalities. 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
3: Ray, have you seen Charlie?
4: No, boy, I've been lucky so far. But why don't you ask that little old man with the long white beard coming this way? Perhaps he's seen Charlie.
3: Well, I think I will.
4: Oh, on second thought, Zika, let me.
3: Oh?
4: Yes, I have so few lines on the show today, old boy. I say, you with the beard, have you seen Charlie McCarthy?
2: What you say there? No, sir, I'm a perfect stranger. I just came in here to win a refrigerator.
3: All right. It's you, Charlie.
2: Edit?
3: Yeah. Any fool could see through that disguise.
2: Oh? So you started me right away, didn't you? Yeah.
4: Oh, don't leave me out, old boy. I did, too.
3: Yeah,
4: but Charles, why the disguise?
2: Well, not so loud. I'm in Magneto.
3: You're what?
2: Innuendo I'm in?
3: No.
2: I'm au gratin.
3: No.
2: Well, anyway, I'm making like mint sauce.
3: Mint sauce?
2: I'm on the lam.
3: Oh, on the lam. Gee. Charlie, how do you manage to get into all this trouble?
2: Well, I just know the right people. Girls.
3: Yeah. Well, girls.
2: Yeah.
3: What's wrong now?
2: I lost my diary.
3: Oh.
2: Yeah. If it ever gets out, it'll be the biggest expose since the French bathing suit.
3: Oh. You're exaggerating.
2: Yeah? This stuff in my diary is so racy, I had to shut my eyes when I wrote it.
3: Oh.
2: It's the who's who of smooch and woo.
3: All right. How did you happen to lose your diary? Where did you keep it?
2: Well, it was so hot, it was a fire hazard. Yes. So, I kept it in your deep freeze.
3: But I didn't see it in my deep freeze.
2: Well, I had it disguised.
3: Oh, I see.
2: It was wrapped and labeled spiced peaches. I see. Volume 2 was under hot tamales.
3: Was your diary loose leaf?
2: The term loose life fits it better.
3: Now, just what's in this diary, Charlie?
4: Yes, old boy, tell us what's in it.
2: Well, I'll tell you, on page 1, there's a lot of stuff about... No, I'm sorry. You fellas have led such sheltered lives, it wouldn't be so.
4: Oh, no, that's not so at all, old boy. No, back in England, I kept a diary of every date I ever had.
2: Yeah?
4: Uh-huh. I still remember the names. Gladys, Pamela, Laura, Penelope, Sam.
2: Sam?
4: Well, it gets very foggy in London, you know. Yes, you know, I found out my error when the band played a waltz and we both started to lead.
2: Now, look, T-Brain, I've got enough troubles. Bergen, you got to help me find my diary. If it ever gets out, their boyfriends will just kill me.
3: Yes, I know.
4: Well, old chap, it looks as though you'll have to take your medicine.
2: I am, and right now I'm going to take a powder.
1: Oh, excuse me, Charlie. There's a young man to see you. He says his name is Schuyler Van Snort.
2: Schuyler Van Snort? What does he want? I can't stand that society brat.
5: Hello, Charles. I'm here. All $4 million worth of
2: Beat it, Stinky. Take the next ill wind out of here, will ya?
5: Oh, nothing doing. I'm here on business. I had my chauffeur drive me over in my brand new Step Up Hudson.
2: You mean Step Down, don't you?
5: We Van Snort step down to no one.
2: Well, hoity-toity up the scrub. I'd like to beat him to death with a mink club or something. Get going, kid.
5: Listen, you sawed-off polo mallet.
2: What?
5: I know a word that will make your sap run cold.
2: What word?
5: The secret word is diary.
2: Give that man $100 and give me a ticket to Mexico. Yeah, I think I'll start a new life down there, training beans to jump.
5: I'm going to get even with you, Charles. Oh, I find that revenge is sweet and non-fattening.
2: That kid's a real stinker. I hate him. I've always hated him. So you're the thief who stole my diary, eh?
5: Why are you saying that?
2: Because it takes a thief to catch it. No. Scratch that off the record. Where is my diary now?
5: My butler has it pinned down to the ground with a forked stick.
2: I'll bet it wiggled till the sun went down. Yeah, but Stinky, I mean Skyler, old pal. What are you gonna do with my diary?
5: I'm going to publish it, I think. Why, this book will make a fortune. It'll make my father's oil wells look like gopher holes. Good day, Charles.
2: Oh, get out of here, you kid. I'll clip him, so help me, I'll mow him out.
6: Ladies and gentlemen, now it is my pleasure to introduce one of the prettiest ladies in Hollywood, one of our more talented actresses, one of the most popular singers, and no, it's not a trio, it's our own Jane Wyman.

0: Well, here I am, Mr. Bergen.
1: Yes, I see the mail. I got here. Well,
2: Mortimer, I just heard the good news. Congratulations.
0: Well, thanks. Don't mind if I do, yes.
2: I heard about your hometown appointing you honorary mayor.
0: Well,
2: I'm thrilled. The name of Mortimer Snerd is beginning to mean something.
0: Yeah. Of course, I can always change it. Yeah.
2: Well, now, this should certainly stir your ambition.
0: Why? Is it sticking to the bottom? No.
2: Imagine you being picked as honorary mayor of Snerdville for Boys' Day.
0: Yeah. I'm their boy.
2: Yeah. You know, the boys of today will grow up to be the men of tomorrow.
0: No.
2: Yeah.
0: Sounds like a good arrangement.
2: Yeah.
0: I'm kind of surprised somebody hasn't thought of that before.
2: Well, that's ridiculous. All men were boys once.
0: Yes.
2: What else could you be?
0: Well, I guess that's right. Yeah, you could. You could grow up to... turn into... No. No, I'm thinking of caterpillars now, yeah. Well, I guess there ain't much choice.
2: No, there is no. Now, tell me about your work as mayor. What recommendations have you made so far for Snerdville?
0: Well, I recommend they cut out that 8 o'clock curfew bell at night. I don't like that.
2: Why?
0: Well, it wakes up everybody.
2: Now, what are you doing about the smog?
0: Well, we're just breathing it like everybody else.
2: Now, tell me, Your Honor, what are you going to do for the working man?
0: Well, what else? Tax him.
2: Now, Snerdville is a rural community.
0: Yeah, that it is, yeah. Now,
2: what do you think is the answer to the farm problem?
0: Well, fertilizer. I just installed Commissioner Avigaro.
2: I see. What do you plan to do about criminals?
0: Well, I'll tell you. The way it looks to me is if we would just do away with crime, I don't think there'd be any criminals.
2: That's good thinking.
0: No, that was just a lucky guess. I see.
2: Now, what are some of your other duties?
0: Well, being mayor, I'm also fire commissioner.
2: Is that so?
0: Yeah.
2: Well, fire commissioner, you know what that means, don't you?
0: Well, sure, I get a commission on every fire. You have. That was a kind of a scorcher.
2: Well, what are you going to do about getting rid of red tape?
0: I'm going to use green tape.
2: Green.
3: Well, Charlie, I understand you have a bit of advice for the lovelorn tonight. How about telling the girls about it?
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1: Well, Charlie, I understand you've written a play for tonight's program.
2: That's right, Bergie. And it's all about the Old South. And it's entitled The Old South. Pretty good so far, huh?
1: Yeah.
2: I play the part of the Colonel Sourmash.
1: I see.
2: Sir, of old Kentucky.
1: I see.
2: And Jack Kirkwood plays my son Jasper, and Jane Wyman plays my daughter Virginia.
3: Thank you, Colonel. I'm plumb happy you're my pappy.
2: Yeah. That's the idea. Now, the scene opens on the Sourmash plantation in old Kentucky, and the cotton pickers are busy in the cotton fields, picking cotton.
1: Yeah.
2: And the colonel is busy with his racing farm picking horses. Jasper? I say, Jasper. Confound it. Where are you, Jasper?
4: Here I am, Colonel, Father, sir.
2: Jasper, where are my glasses?
4: Right on the table there, Father, sir.
2: Well, fill them up, son. Fill them up. Get a move on, sir.
4: Yes, Father, Colonel, sir. Two men juleps coming up.
3: Hello, Daddy. Are you all?
2: Well, hello, daughter, all of you. Come here and kiss your dear old daddy.
3: All right, Daddy.
2: You know, you can get a lot out of a part like this if you work it right. Let me look at you, gal. Oh, you're getting prettier every day. Your mother wore a dress like that about 30 years ago, and you look just like her.
3: Well, I ought to. It's the same dress.
2: Daughter, do you think the bustles will ever come back?
5: Well, there ain't never been any other place, Dad.
2: Yeah. Now, come on. Now, give your old daddy another kiss, hmm?
3: Yes, Father.
2: What a beautiful piece of casting. I may be young, but I'm tricky.
3: Can't I have a new dress, Daddy?
2: Daughter, I'm surprised at you. Ask you for a new dress in hard times like these? Why, there's barely enough money in the house to buy bourbon.
4: Here's your mint julep, Colonel, Father, sir.
2: Jasper. Jasper, haven't you been sampling that bourbon, Lou?
4: Well, Father, I spilled a little, but I licked it up before it could eat a hole in the floor.
2: That's good work, son. Had something on my mind. Now, what was it? Oh, yes, of course. Daughter, come on, kiss your old daddy again.
3: Daddy, please, I need a new dress. Yeah. Easter's a-coming, and this is so old-fashioned. They ain't wearing them no more. No how. Are you all?
2: Yeah. Well, there's a lot of sentiment attached to that dress. I wore it when I escaped through the Yankee lines in the Civil War.
3: This dress fits you all?
2: Oh, fits me, yeah. On the way through, I wandered into a Yankee party and had three dances with General Grant.
4: Yes, sir, Colonel, Father, sir. One mint julep coming up.
2: Ain't you rushing things, son? I ain't asked for it yet.
4: Well, I didn't want to wait till the last minute.
3: Daddy, would you all mind powerful much if I all told you all that I was fixing to get married? Daddy, Father, Daddy.
2: Married? My daughter. So I'm going to lose my little gal. Seems like only yesterday I took your little hand and made believe you were helping me up the stairs.
5: It was yesterday, and you weren't making believe.
4: Well, here's your men colonel, Father Julep. Sorry.
2: Jasper? Did you spill some more of that bourbon, Jasper?
4: Yes, sir. But this time, I caught it before it hit the floor.
2: So you really want to get married, daughter? That's mighty fine. That's mighty fine.
3: Then you approve of it, Daddy?
2: I was talking about the mint julep here. Now, tell me, who is this fine southern gentleman that wants to marry you?
3: Oh, Daddy, you all don't understand. You all don't even reckon. You all just don't, you all.
2: Daughter, what are you trying to say?
3: Well, Daddy, he's not a southern gentleman. He's a northern gentleman.
2: What's that? There ain't no such thing. Why, he's a goddamn Yankee. No daughter of mine will ever wed a Yankee. Why, I'd rather
3: Daddy,
2: see you...
3: Daddy, he's rich.
2: Of course, on the other hand... Why should we Southerners carry a grudge over something that happened years ago? There's no North and South anymore. It's all one country now. How much money has he got?
3: Millionaire. Oh, Daddy, do you all really mean all that you're gonna let me all marry him all?
2: Yeah. I've been thinking about your new boyfriend. I forgot all about myself. Come here, kiss your old daddy.
3: Oh, Daddy, I'm so happy I feel just like Marilyn Monroe.
2: Marilyn Monroe?
3: She married a Yankee, too.
2: Them Yankees got something, and we need some of it down here. Virginia, daughter, I'd like to meet your handsome boyfriend.
3: Oh, but, Daddy, you haven't seen him yet. How do you know he's handsome?
2: Because there just ain't no such thing as an ugly millionaire.
4: Here's your main colonel, Father Julep, sir.
2: Thank you, Jasper. You're a chip off the old crow.
4: Yes, sir, Colonel Father, sir. That old crow don't get a chance to get old around this house.
3: Gee, I sure am going to miss those cotton pickers. Coming home from the field singing Sweet Chariot.
2: Yeah, I bet you so.

0: Jasper, close that window, will you?
1: Sweet
2: yes, sir, Father, sir.
1: Oh, sweet chariot.
0: Thank you, son. That's better.
3: You all want another minute, Jasper, Father?
0: Son, what you mean is, don't you want another Father, Jasper Mint?
3: I reckon, sure enough.
0: And leave out the ice this time. Takes too much room in there.
4: Oh, there's someone at the door. It must be my fiance, Filbert.
0: Well, open the mint. I mean, open the door, son.
3: Yes, sir.
1: Rio. Coming for two.
4: Filbert, I want you to meet my father, Colonel Sourmash.
5: Oh, happy to make your acquaintance, Colonel.
3: I crave your pardon, sir, but I'm his son, Mint Jasper. That's the colonel over there sitting in the julep.
4: Daddy, I want you to meet the man I love, Filbert Fink. He owns an ostrich farm in Connecticut.
0: Well, an ostrich farm, eh?
5: Uh-huh.
0: How many head?
5: Well, you know how ostriches are. I never see that end.
0: Well, of course, in that case, yeah, well, I want to welcome you to our fine southern family, son.
4: Don't breathe on his glasses, Father. You'll melt the frames.
0: Oh. Mr. Fink, when you marry my daughter, you'll be getting a thoroughbred.
5: Oh, thank you. I'll enter it in the Kentucky Derby.
4: Daddy, isn't Filbert wonderful? I bet he's different from what you expected.
0: No, I bet he's different from what his folks expected. Jasper, open the window. He looks like he needs air.
3: Yes, sir, Colonel Father, sir.
1: Carry me home.
0: I'm glad that number's finished. Now, tell me, Mr. Fink.
5: Yes, sir.
0: Do you have enough money to support me in the manner to which my daughter is accustomed?
5: Money? I don't have any money.
0: Well, what about all those ostriches?
5: I'm awfully sorry, old chap, but they don't have any money either.
0: But, daughter, you said he was a millionaire.
5: Oh, that was just a rumor, sir. It was started by my family to get me married.
0: Why, you're nothing but a gold-earned Yankee, then.
3: Here you are, Colonel Father, sir. Here's your double-shot barrel mint gun.
0: Thank you, son. I hope this gun is as loaded as you are. And now, you darn Yankee, take this.
5: Oh! Good shot, old chap. You've got me right above the Mason-Dixon line. Well, goodbye, all. Especially you, Virginia.
4: Daddy, you've killed him.
0: Yeah.
4: What are you going to do?
0: There's only one thing I can think of. Daughter, come here and kiss your daddy.

And now, if we can get the sound man to nail the window open, let's hear our frustrated plantation singers with a complete version of Swing Low, Sweet Chariot.

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1: I would like to thank Jane Wyman for joining us tonight. 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
0: 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This is Bill Baldwin speaking. 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
1: The room was dark except for a ray of moonlight coming through the window. I started reaching around for the light switch. Then I saw something glinting in the air. It was a knife blade, and it was headed straight for my throat.

The New Adventures of Michael Shane, Private Detective, starring Jeff Chandler. Michael Shane, reckless, red-headed Irishman, is back again in his old haunts in New Orleans. This is your director, Bill Russo, inviting you to listen to another transcribed episode, which we call The Case of the Mail Order Murders.

0: Who is it?
1: Shane, Mike Shane.
0: Oh. Hello, Mr. Shane. Come in quickly, please.
1: Yeah. Hey, look, what's all
0: this? Did anyone follow you here to my apartment, Mr. Shane?
1: Follow me? Well, not that I know of. What's this all about and why the hocus-pocus routine?
0: I can't afford to take any chances.
1: Oh? Can you afford to tell me what it's all about?
0: My name is Kinsella, William Kinsella.
1: Yeah, I know. You told me that over the phone.
0: You're sure no one followed you here?
1: Sure enough. Now, you're going to let me in on
0: what's... I want to hire you, Mr. Shane.
1: Well, that's the first thing you've said that makes sense. What do you want me to do?
0: Protect me.
1: Well, from what?
0: I don't know.
1: You don't know? Now, let's not start the double talk again.
0: Oh, please, but... Mr. Shane. Well, to tell the truth, I'm afraid. I'm afraid.
1: Yeah, I can see that, but what of?
0: I tell you, I don't know. Sure, it sounds insane, but... But here, Mr. Shane, I received this through the mail this afternoon.
1: Yeah, four names at the top of the page.
0: Yes.
1: William Kinsella, Ellen Dant, Joshua Jaffet, and Tom Swigers.
0: Yes. Now, read what's written underneath the names, Mr. Shane.
1: Those who have sinned will be punished. It may come swiftly or slowly or by an unknown hand, but punishment is inevitable, and the punishment is death.
0: Yes. Yes, you see now why I'm terrified. It's a death note, Mr. Shane. A death note. And my name is at the top of the list.
2: In a moment, we'll return to the new adventures of Michael Shane and the case of the mail order murders.

0: Well, it had started out as a pretty routine day. I'd helped an elderly lady find a necklace which turned out to be mislaid instead of stolen, and I'd spent the afternoon at a pretty stuffy wedding reception guarding the gifts. But then in the evening, a jittery little guy named Kinsella called me over to his apartment and showed me a death note he'd just gotten, listing his name with three others. One look at Kinsella's face told me he thought the guy who'd sent the note meant business.
1: Mr. Shade, you've got to protect me. Money's no object. First,
0: Now, just a minute, Mr. Kinsella. Let's slow down a little. Have you any idea who might have sent the note?
1: None. Not at all, Mr. Shade. It's a complete and horrible mystery to me.
0: Sounds like some kind of fanatic or crank. Those who have sinned will be punished.
1: Yes, it does sound like some sort of fanatic, but... But who?
0: Is this the first notes you've gotten?
1: No, there have been others, but I never paid much attention before because the notes were vague. But this note mentions death, and it lists names.
0: Yeah. I wonder if the boy who wrote the note is after you himself or if he's thinking of sending someone.
1: What do you mean?
0: The note says death may come by an unknown hand.
1: But that's the terrible part of this whole thing. I don't know who sent the threat. I don't know who's after me, and I most certainly don't know why.
0: The note says something about... those who have sinned.
1: That's ridiculous. There's nothing, absolutely nothing in my past that would possibly warrant such
0: Yeah. Well, what do these friends of yours say about it?
1: Friends? What friends?
0: Well, the other names on the list here. Let's see, Ellen Dant, Joshua Jaffet, Tom Swaggart.
1: They're no friends of mine.
0: Well, acquaintances, eh?
1: You don't understand, Mr. Shane. I don't even know these people.
0: Huh?
1: I've never heard of any of them. Their names mean nothing to me.
0: You sure about that, Mr. Kinsella?
1: Absolutely.
0: Yeah, that sort of complicates things. I thought maybe if I could find something to connect you with these other three, some link between you, we might have something to go on. But...
1: Mr. Shane, please stay here with me and protect me, at least long enough for me to wind up my affairs so that I can leave New Orleans if necessary.
0: Well,
1: I don't know what your usual rate of pay is per day, but I'll double it.
0: You know, you're getting more convincing by the moment, Mr. Kinsella.
1: I have plenty of room for you here.
0: Okay. I'll go home and pick up a toothbrush and be back here in an hour. I went outside and down the street. I was thinking about how terrified Kinsella seemed to be about the whole thing. I was wondering if maybe he knew a little more about why someone wanted to kill him than he'd told me. And then about half a block away from Kinsella's apartment, I spotted what was undoubtedly one of the last of its kind in existence. An organ grinder man. He was a stocky, barrel-chested gent. The hand organ he was cranking sounded as if it was protesting against overwork. On his shoulder perched a little monkey dressed in a red corduroy suit and a green hat with a feather. The whole sight took me back about 20 years. So I fished around in my pocket for a coin and waited for him. Hello.
2: Sorry,
0: I didn't mean to scare you.
2: Well, I
0: guess you didn't see me. Sort of a dark night.
2: Yes, a dark night.
0: Oh, yeah. You know, I haven't seen an organ grinder since I was a kid, practically.
2: So? There's not many of us left now.
0: No, I guess not. You're working kind of late tonight, huh?
2: Night, day makes no difference.
0: Yeah, I guess you're right. Hey, it's a monkey you got there.
2: He's a fine monkey. Pepe. You want to see Pepe do dance?
0: No, I'm afraid I haven't the time.
2: Name is Demetrius.
0: Demetrius. Some other time. Oh, here's a little something.
2: You throw to Pepe. He catch.
0: Okay. Hey, he could play shortstop on a few teams I know of. Where'd you get him?
2: Must go now. Thanks, mister. Good night.
0: Demetrius started cranking the hand organ again and moved on down the street. Pepe turned around, stared at me a moment, and then delicately stuck out his tongue. Such gratitude. I went to my room, picked up my things, and went back to Kinsella's apartment. He showed me to my new room. I suggested he lock his door and also his window because it was a ground floor apartment. Then we both turned in. I guess it was a little after midnight when something woke me up. I couldn't tell just what it was, but I remembered vaguely hearing some kind of sound. I got out of bed and went out in the living room. Turned on the lights. Nothing there. Then I went to Kinsella's bedroom door. Mr. Kinsella? Mr. Kinsella? Hey, Kinsella!
3: What is it?
0: Shane, open the door.
1: What's the matter, Shane?
0: You had me worried for a minute.
1: I guess I was sound asleep. What is it?
0: Something woke me up. A slight noise. I thought I'd better check to make sure you're okay.
1: Oh, yes, I'm all right. Matter of fact, I was having a very pleasant dream. I could hear some sort of strange music. Seemed like it was right under my window.
0: Music?
1: Yes, like a calliope. I could hear...
0: A calliope?
1: Oh, sort of.
0: Hey, wait a minute. Could it have been a hand organ?
1: Why, yes. Yes, that's what it was. I dreamt I...
0: Maybe the music wasn't a dream. Demetrius really does work late.
1: Huh? What are you talking about?
0: Skipper. Well, let's turn in again. Nothing happened the rest of the night, except that I had a long dream about perching on a guy's shoulder dressed in a red corduroy suit while people tossed nickels at me. Might be an easier way to make a living at that. The next morning, bright and early, I told Kinsella to lock himself in for the day. Then I went down to police headquarters and in the door marked homicide.
3: Hello, Shane.
0: Good morning, Inspector. How's the mastermind of the Homicide Bureau these days?
3: Thanks. You looking for a job, Shane, or you want to borrow some dough?
0: No. As you sometimes say, La Viva, wrong twice. I already have a job. Matter of fact, that's what I came down to talk to you about.
3: I'm all...
0: ears. I know.
3: Talk, funny man.
0: I've been hired by a guy named Kinsella who received what looks like a crank note. He was taking the whole thing very seriously.
3: So?
0: So the note has four names on it, Kinsella. Ellen Dant, Joshua Jaffet, and Tom Swaggart. May not be anything to it, but I just thought I'd drop in and let you know.
3: Let's have it again.
0: Have what again?
3: The list.
0: William Kinsella, Ellen Dant, Joshua Jaffet, and Tom Swaggart.
3: Yeah.
0: Why, do you know any of them? How about Ellen Dant? Kinsella said her name meant nothing to him.
3: Or me.
0: How about Joshua Jaffet?
3: Mm-mm. And I've never heard of your client, Kinsella. Only one we have a line on is this Tom Swaggart.
0: Swaggart's his last name on the list. What about him?
3: Shane, do you ever hear of the gouge killing a couple of years back?
0: The gouge killing? No. What was that?
3: Well... It was a rich old gent named Daniel Gouge. He used to live on the island of Capri in the Mediterranean. One day he turned up dead with quite a few thousand of his dollars missing. This guy, Tom Swaggart, was on the island at the time. He was questioned about the killing, but he was released later for lack of evidence.
0: You think this note Kinsella got has anything to do with the Gouge killing?
3: I don't know, yet.
0: Do you suppose maybe there's some connection between Swaggart and the rest of the names on the list, then?
3: That'd be a guess, Shane, and right now I'm not in a guessing mood.
0: Of course, the whole thing could be some crackpot's idea of a joke.
3: It might.
0: You don't think so, huh?
3: Nope.
0: Hey, incidentally, how come this Tom Swaggart's the only guy on the list you know anything about? Is he a friend of yours or something?
3: Not exactly a friend. Right now, he's sort of a special project of mine.
0: What do you mean?
3: We found Swaggart down near the waterfront last night. Had a knife in his back. Very dead.
4: In a moment, we'll return to the new adventures of Michael Shane and the case of the mail order murders.
0: It all started when a guy named Kinsella hired me to protect him from an unknown killer who'd sent him a death threat. On the note were listed four names: Kinsella, Ellen Dant, Joshua Jaffet, and Tom Swaggart. Kinsella said he didn't know any of the other three. So the next morning, I wasn't sure just how seriously to take the note when I went down to police headquarters to tell Inspector Lefevre about it. But Lefevre took it very seriously, and with good reason. He told me that the last man on the list, Tom Swaggart, had been murdered the night before.
3: So, like I say, Shane, whoever wrote that note means business.
0: You know, Lefevre, it'd be interesting if it turned out that the reason Swaggart was killed had something to do with that gouge killing.
3: I don't feel like playing guessing games.
0: Well, maybe we'll find out before long, huh?
3: Shane, you're a real nice boy.
0: Lefevre, there's only one reason you ever say those sweet things to me. That's when you want me to keep out or something.
3: Yeah.
0: Why?
3: Because whoever wrote that note wasn't kidding. He's vicious and deadly. He's already killed once, and there are three more names on his list.
0: So?
3: So if you get mixed up in it and get in his way, you could get burned bad.
0: Thanks for the advice, Lefevre.
3: No charge.
0: Tell you what, I'll carry my little fire extinguisher with me full time.
3: You do that, Shane. Just one more thing.
0: Oh, no, Lefevre. You're not going to give me that don't leave town routine again.
3: I was going to suggest that you do.
0: That evening, I decided to pay a call on Ellen Dant, whose name was right under Kinsella's on the death list. I looked up her address and went over. Ellen lived in an expensive-looking apartment, and she was a very smooth-looking creature. She wasn't very impressed when I told her about the note Kinsella had gotten.
5: Mr. Shane, I've never heard of this man Kinsella. Why should I be concerned about his getting threatening notes? I got one of them, too. But I think it's probably somebody's feeble idea of a joke.
0: Yeah, not much of a joke, Miss Dance. Kinsella says he doesn't know you.
5: That makes it mutual, then, as I've been trying to tell you.
0: How about a gent named Joshua Jaffet?
5: I'm afraid I don't know him, either.
0: Or Tom Swigert?
5: Really, Mr. Shane?
0: That's just as well you didn't know Swigert, I guess. He got himself killed last night.
5: Oh?
0: Well, that doesn't concern you.
5: No, it doesn't. Now, if you'll excuse me.
0: Sure, just one more thing, Mr. Ant. Ever happen to hear of a rich old guy named Daniel Gouge?
5: Gouge?
0: Yeah, I used to live on the island of Capri.
5: Really, Mr. Shane? Running around asking people about names they've never heard of before. Haven't you anything better to do?
0: Not right now, Ellen, but maybe I'll think of something. See you around. My next stop was at the home of Joshua Jaffet over on the other side of town. He was a tall, thin guy with thick glasses, a sharp nose, and a sharper tongue. And he kept the nose buried in an enormous stamp album.
6: Mr. Shane, must you stand in my light? I can't even see these stamps, let alone get them in the right places.
0: I'm sorry. There's that better?
6: A little.
0: Quite a collection you got there.
6: One of the best.
0: You seem to specialize in stamps from the Mediterranean,
6: Any law against that?
0: Not that I know of. Ever done much traveling around there?
6: None. Now, where did I put that Malta step? Now, look here, Shane.
0: I'm looking.
6: This is all foolishness, complete, utter foolishness. Just because I got a crackpot note from some prankster, there's no reason for you to come around and bother me with your silly questions. I've told you I don't know any of the people on the list. Now, if you kindly...
0: Well, maybe I...
6: Mr. Shane, will you stop standing in my light?
0: I got out of Joshua's light and out of his house. But outside, it occurred to me friend Joshua had been just a little too quick to say no when I asked him if he'd ever been in the Mediterranean. So I went across the street and waited in the dark. I didn't know exactly what I was waiting for, but I waited anyway. Then, about 10 minutes later, I heard someone coming down the street. Yeah, it was my old friend Demetrius, the organ grinder man. Hello, Demetrius.
7: Oh, it's you again.
0: Yeah. Hey, you really get around, don't you?
7: You maybe follow me, mister?
0: Me? No, matter of fact, I was beginning to wonder if it wasn't the other way around.
7: I don't know what you talk about.
0: Oh, no. Of course not. Where do you usually hang out around town?
7: The street they call San Luis.
0: You been in this country long, Demetrius?
7: No, not so long, mister.
0: Where do you come from?
7: It's a long way from here. Sunny land, blue water.
0: It sounds like the Mediterranean.
7: Yes, it's a beautiful place.
0: That's what they tell me, Demetrius.
7: Good night, mister.
0: Demetrius disappeared around the corner. I stood there a while longer across the street and up a little way from Jaffet's house. It was about 10 minutes later that a dark-colored coupe turned the corner and eased to a stop in front of the house. Someone got out and headed for the door. I couldn't see very much, but it looked like a woman. Then as she opened the door, the light from the hall outlined her face. It was Ellen Dant. Yeah, the girl who said she'd never heard of Joshua Jaffet. She closed the door behind her, but not more than 2 minutes later, she came flying out again and jumped into a car. I started across the street toward her. Hey, wait a minute. Ellen! Hey! But I was too late. I crossed the street and walked in the open front door of Jaffet's house. There was no one in sight. I started down the hall, and when I got to the library, I stopped. Yeah, there was Jaffet, all right. Sitting at his desk, his nose still buried in the stamp album. And like Tom Swigert, he had a knife in his back. And also like Swigert, Jaffet was dead. I stood there a minute or two looking at the charming sight in front of me, and then I went over and picked up a telephone.
3: Calling me, Shane?
0: The fever.
3: Looks like the boy we're after is quite a knife artist, huh?
0: Yeah, but I'm not so sure he's a boy. You know, the more I think about it, LaFever, the more it looks like these killings are tied up with the one over in Capri 2 years ago.
3: Mm-hmm.
0: You found out any more about what really happened over there?
3: A little, not much. This rich old guy, Gouge, lived alone, except for one combination servant and secretary. Looks like now there were several in on the killing. Maybe it was a hired job, huh? Shane, I told you once to get out of this deal. Now I'm telling you twice. I think you're biting off a lot more than you can chew.
0: You forget, Inspector. I have a real strong jaw.
3: Mm-hmm. Just be sure you don't lead with it.
0: The Thieves' boys arrived about then and went to work. I left, and I went straight to Ellen Dance's apartment because it looked to me like this case was going to wind up real fast, and I couldn't think of a better place to wind it up than at her apartment. I didn't even bother to knock because the door was unlocked. I pushed it open with my foot and waited. Nothing happened. I went in. The room was dark except for a ray of moonlight coming through the window. I started reaching around for a light switch. Then I saw something glinting in the air. It was a knife blade that was coming down at me fast. I lunged to one side and the blade ripped down through my coat sleeve. I tried to grab it, but I was off balance. And then the knife came down through the air again. And this time it was headed straight for my throat.
4: We'll be back in a moment with a thrilling climax to tonight's Michael Shane adventure.
0: In Ellen Dance's apartment, in the dark, with a knife coming down at my throat. I managed to get one hand up just in time to grab the knife blade. It cut into my palm, but I held on and grabbed the killer's wrist with my other hand. It was a small wrist, but strong. The knife started twisting up at me, so I put everything I had into one wrench and dove for the floor, twisting the killer's wrist as I fell. Suddenly, the knife went skittering across the floor. I jumped to my feet just as a door slammed. I went out in the hall, but whoever it was had been too fast for me. There was no one in sight out on the street when I got there. Oh, I gave up the chase and headed for Kinsella's apartment. And I wasn't in a very pleasant mood. Look, Kinsella, I'm getting awfully tired of this whole deal.
8: But, Mr. Shane,
0: you lied to me when you said you didn't know what this is all about.
7: Oh. All right, Mr. Shane. It's true. I have lied to you. But you apparently know a lot of the story already. I might as well tell you the rest of it.
0: Spill it.
7: I was Daniel Gouge's secretary in Capri. He was murdered for his money. I found out who the killer was. I've been running away ever since. The killer has been following me and has had someone else after me. Someone I don't know.
0: Yeah? Why didn't you tell the police who the killer was?
7: I know I should have done that long ago, but I... Oh, I don't expect anyone to understand, but... It was because of the way I felt about the killer. I couldn't help myself.
0: I see. Just one more question. Did Daniel Gouge have any particular girlfriend?
7: Yes, Mr. Shane.
0: Okay. We're going to set a little trap. Here's a pencil. I want you to write a note to Gouge's girlfriend, Ellen Dance.
7: Oh, Mr. Shane.
0: Tell her you'll turn her in unless she meets you on the corner in front of my office at midnight with some dough.
7: But I couldn't do that.
0: Look, I'll be there with you.
7: I wasn't thinking of myself. I just...
0: Look, you want to go on this way forever?
7: No, but...
0: Write it.
7: Very well. What are you going to do with it?
0: Gonna use it as bait. You're not exactly the world's best penman, are you?
7: Well, I'm sorry. It's because I'm nervous and upset, I guess. I'm having a hard time forming the letters.
0: Yeah.
7: I'll write another note.
0: Never mind. I think I won't be able to read this one all right. Okay, Kinsella, stay here in your apartment until 11:45. Then take a cab to my office and meet me on the corner in front. I think maybe we'll get this whole thing wound up. I put the note in my pocket and left. I went over to St. Louis Street and hung around until Demetrius, the monkey organ man, came along. I made a little conversation with him and invited him to the party in front of my office. Then I called the Fever's office and left an invitation for him, too. I was hoping it'd be quite a gathering. Kinsella was the first to arrive, right on the dot at midnight.
7: Mr. Shane.
0: Yeah, you're right on time, Kinsella.
7: Yes, I've been riding around in the cab for a few minutes, waiting until 12. Has she shown up?
0: Not yet. We'll just stand here in the shadows and wait.
7: Mr. Shane, would it be all right if I sort of kept out of sight when she comes? I just would rather not see her after all that's happened and, well, because of the way I feel about her.
0: Yeah, I think that'd be okay, Kinsella.
7: I'd appreciate it very much. It isn't easy for me to do this... Mr. Shane, someone's coming.
0: Relax, it isn't Ellen.
9: Shane?
0: Hello, LaFever.
3: I got your message. Now, what's this all about?
0: Just giving a little party, Lefevre. I knew you'd never forgive yourself if you missed it.
1: Mr. Shane, who's this?
0: Lefevre, a friend of mine. Lefevre, this is Mr. Kinsella, my client.
3: Oh?
1: I'm afraid I don't understand this, Mr. Shane. I thought just you and I were to be...
0: Wait a minute. Yeah, here he comes.
3: Here who comes?
0: The guest of honor. Guy named Demetrius.
1: Why, it's an organ grinder.
0: Mm-hmm.
1: Mr. Shane, do you think that he is working for Helen?
0: Well, we'll soon find out. Hello, Demetrius.
8: Hello, mister.
3: This supposed to be the floor show, Shane?
0: You never can tell, Lefevre.
1: Mr. Shane, will you kindly explain...
8: Mister!
0: What's the matter, Demetrius?
8: Who is this man with you?
0: Well, he's my client, Mr. Kinsella. Why?
8: He is the one, mister. He is the one.
0: Huh?
8: Yes, he is the one I saw leave his apartment the night the first man was killed. Yes, this Kinsella.
3: Let's have that again.
1: Why, the man's insane.
8: Yes, I saw him. And then when the second man was killed, I was near his house. I looked through the window. I saw this Kinsella stab him to death.
1: I tell you, he's crazy.
8: And then tonight when you were at the woman's apartment, mister, this Kinsella was there too. He attacked you.
1: Oh,
3: Kinsella's got a gun.
0: I see it, Lefevre. I see it. Well... I think that'll keep our friend Kinsella on ice until your voice can cut him away, Lefevre.
3: Yeah. So Kinsella was the knife artist, huh?
0: Sure looks that way. Now, if we only had the girl, we'd be...
3: She's been in jail for an hour, Shane. We picked her up.
0: Oh? Would she get a story out of her?
3: Yeah. From what she said, it looks like she, Japhet, and Swigert hired a guy to kill Gouge over on Capri. The three of them then decided to cross the killer. They took the dough and left in a hurry. So now it turns out that Kinsella here was the killer, and he's been looking for them ever since.
0: That sounds logical. He put his own name on top of the death list to take suspicion off of him.
3: Well, all I can say is you're longer on luck than you are on brain, Shane.
0: Oh?
3: Arranging this little trap to pick up the wrong girl. Plenty lucky for you this guy Demetrius spilled what he'd seen and broke the case for you.
0: I guess you're right, Lefevre.
3: Yeah, maybe next time you'll remember to keep out of these things.
0: I'll try to, sir.
8: Mister.
0: Oh, yeah, Demetrius. I'd almost forgotten you were here. Thanks. Thanks a lot for all your help.
8: Well, that's all right, mister.
0: There, here's a little something for your trouble. No. Over here.
8: Thank you, mister. Thank you.
3: Demetrius didn't see that dough you held out to him.
0: No.
3: He's blind.
0: Mm-hmm. Demetrius is blind.
3: Shane...
0: Like you say, Lefevre, it's lucky he broke the case for me, isn't it? Good night, genius.
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2: Boy.
3: What's the matter?
2: Hey, Abbott, come on. Help me get dressed, please. I gotta get to the broadcast right away.
3: Take it easy. There's lots of time. What's the excitement?
2: Excitement? Tonight we're having Lynn Barry as our guest star, and I'm gonna make love to her. Boy, oh boy!
3: All right.
2: See, if I'm late, she might walk out of me.
3: So what? Let her walk out. There's plenty of fish in the sea.
2: Yeah, but who wants to park in the dark with a shark?
3: Oh. Please. Never mind. Come on. Get your clothes on and let's go.
2: Okay, now, kid. Hey, this is Abbott. I'm waiting for my new suit. Boy, it's going to be beautiful.
3: It is?
2: The most gorgeous suit you ever saw.
3: Is that right?
2: Yeah, the coat is red with green stripes. It's got pink lapels and orange buttons.
3: Wait a minute. A red coat with green stripes, pink lapels, and orange buttons?
2: Yeah.
3: I suppose you're going to wear yellow pants.
2: What, and have people stare at me?
3: Oh.
2: What do you think I am, Abbott, a dope? Yellow pants.
3: Yeah.
2: They clash with my purple shoes.
3: The purple shoes?
2: Surely, I never heard of such a thing. Yellow pants.
3: All right. Drop the pants.
2: I can't.
3: Why not?
2: My red underwear won't match my lavender vest.
3: They are. Now, don't be ridiculous. I wouldn't let you meet Lynn Barry in clothes like that. You'd better wear one of my suits. Here, I'll lend you my dress suit.
2: That old thing, it's full of moth holes.
3: Oh, there isn't a single moth in that suit.
2: You said it. They're all married and got children.
3: Now, wait a minute. Just a minute. We don't have any moths in our clothes closet.
2: No moths, eh?
3: No.
2: Just open that closet door and see.
3: Okay, I will.
2: No moths, eh?
3: All right, so there's one.
2: One? That was the mother. Here comes the children. That last one was just hatched. That's a brand new baby moth.
3: All right, forget about the moths. Here, look. I'll lend you one of my other suits. Now, let's see. There's the worsted, a plaid, a tweed, and that dark one is a twill.
2: A twill?
3: Certainly. Didn't you ever have a twill?
2: Oh, sure. I get a big twill when I ride on the roller coaster.
3: Ah, no. Don't be silly.
2: Wait a minute. Twilly.
3: Here's just the suit for you. It belongs to my father. It's his dinner suit.
2: There's a little breakfast on it, too.
3: No, you dummy. This is his soup and fish.
2: It looks like egg to me.
3: Listen, Costello. When you lived at home, didn't your family dress for dinner?
2: Why, certainly we dressed. Oh. What do you think we did, come to the table in our underwear?
3: Look, what's the matter with you? Didn't you ever wear dinner clothes?
2: Yeah, I always wear pajamas.
3: Pajamas are not dinner clothes.
2: They are if you eat in bed.
3: Oh, that isn't what I mean. You see, as long as I can remember, the men in our family have always worn their tails to dinner.
2: That's a very pretty picture.
3: Yes, it is. Where I come from, a man with tails is called a gentleman.
2: Where I come from, we call a monkey.
3: Oh.
2: I mean, after all, that's what they call him.
3: Come in. Oh, it's Ken Niles. Say, Ken, Costello needs a suit in a hurry. Can he borrow yours?
4: I'll have to go outside and ask a little woman.
2: Little woman? Her neck alone is 3 feet long.
5: I heard that remark, Costello. I'll have you know my neck is not long.
2: Oh, no? Last time I saw a neck like that, a jockey was bending over it. Am I insulting you?
5: How dare you compare me to a horse? Why, I have an aristocratic face. My grandfather was a count.
2: You're right, Count Fleet.
5: Kenneth, are you going to stand there and let Costello compare me to a horse?
4: Nay.
2: That was a very snappy part.
3: Costello, with your appearance, you're a fine one to talk about Mrs. Niles.
5: Certainly. Just look at yourself, fat boy.
2: I'm not fat.
5: Oh, no? I saw you fall down yesterday and you rocked yourself to sleep trying to get up.
3: Now, look, let's stop this fighting. Look, Mrs. Niles, Costello has to borrow a suit for the broadcast tonight.
4: Yes, dear. May I lend him mine?
5: Kenneth Niles, before I'd let you do that, I'd lock you up in the attic.
4: But, gee, dear, you just let me out.
3: Come in.
6: Hello, boys.
2: Oh, it's my friend Meyer, the butcher. What's going on, Meyer?
0: Oh, boy, Louie, am I excited. What is happening to me today shouldn't happen to two dogs. One dog couldn't handle it.
2: Why, what's the matter?
0: Well, it's my wife, Sophie. After 10 years, it's going to happen. Today is the day, and I got to be by her side. So you got to come over right away, Louie, and take care of my butcher shop, huh?
2: Now, wait a minute, Meyer. I can't do that. We're going to broadcast. I'm going to do a love scene with Lynn Berry.
0: But, Louie, would you rather do a love scene with Lynn Berry than mine butcher shop?
2: Can a duck swim?
0: That's a silly answer.
2: You ask silly questions, you get silly answers.
3: Costello, come on. We have to get to the studio.
0: Wait a minute. Think of my wife. Louie, you never do anything for me.
2: Meyer, you shouldn't say that. Now, I do. Now, 5 years ago, I gave you the money to open up the butcher shop. And when you were sick, I paid for the operation. Then when the government was going to put you in jail, I paid your income tax. And 6 months ago, when your house was on fire, I ran into the burning building and saved your life. And you say I never do anything for you.
0: Yeah, but what have you done for me lately?
1: Freddie Rich plays a Cole Porter favorite, I've Got You Under My Skin.

0: Well, Costello, you had to open your big mouth just because you want to help Meyer. We're stuck here in a butcher shop. Now, come on, we might as well get the orders out. You dress the chickens.
1: Me dress the chickens? Why should I? They're old enough to dress themselves.
0: No, I'll dress the chickens. You bring me the other fowl.
1: What fowl?
0: That duck.
1: Why should I duck? I'm not ashamed to help Meyer.
0: No, I mean duck. Duck in the icebox.
1: Why should I duck in the icebox? You duck in the icebox.
0: Oh,
1: you big sissy.
0: Now, here, take it easy.
1: I'm glad to help my friend Meyer and his wonderful little woman.
0: All right.
1: I know what they're going through. Why, only last week a little stranger came to live at our house.
0: Really?
1: Yes, my sister married a midget.
0: Oh, come on. Costello, you're impossible.
1: Hello, Meyer's Butcher Shop.
2: Hello, this is Meyer on the wire.
1: Oh, Meyer, how's the wife? Anything happened yet?
2: No, Louie, it's a very slow process. How's things by the shop?
1: Oh, listen, Meyer, Mrs. Jones sent back the Christmas turkey you sold her. She says it only has one leg.
2: What does she want to do, eat it or dance with it?
1: Oh.
0: Well, did Meyer say when he's coming back? Do you realize that Lynn Barry's probably at the studio now waiting for us?
1: Now, Abbott, this is more important. Let her wait. I got plenty of women waiting for me. 50, 60, 70.
0: 50, 60, 70?
1: Yes, and I wish I could find some a little younger.
0: Oh, come on.
1: Now, Abbott, women and beautiful women always chase me. They, I don't know why. You think I... I don't know. At any minute, a gorgeous girl is apt to walk in that door.
3: Oh, there you are, Costello. Oh. So you want to borrow my Kenneth suit, eh? So you were going to make love to Lynn Barry, eh? And now I find you in a butcher shop, eh?
1: You're going to run out of eight coupons.
0: Costello, for your information, Mrs. Niles is one of Meyer's best customers.
1: Yeah,
0: now,
1: yeah.
0: Take her order.
1: Huh?
0: Yes. I said take her order.
1: Take her order where?
3: Just...
1: Did you come in with an order?
0: Never mind that.
1: Where do you want me to take it?
0: Just take it. Listen,
1: somebody is lost.
3: Mr. Costello.
1: Yes, dear?
3: I want 20 cents worth of dog meat.
1: Shall I wrap it up or do you want to eat it here?
3: That's the last straw.
0: Now, you see? Now look what you've done.
3: Oh, I've never been so insulted in all my life. After all these years of trading with my eyes, I have to come in here and be humiliated.
0: Okay, Costello. Costello, don't stand there. Apologize.
1: Okay.
0: Come on.
1: Mrs. Niles, if I said anything to offend you, I'm glad of it.
0: Costello, I said apologize.
1: Okay. Mrs. Niles, I'm sorry I suggested that you eat the dog meat here. Is that better?
0: That's much better.
1: Wait until they get home.
0: Costello.
3: Oh, that's all. Cancel my order.
0: Well, you lost Mrs. Niles' order, Costello. You'll have to change your slip.
1: I can't, Abbott.
0: What do you mean you can't change your slip?
1: I'm not wearing any.
0: Oh.
1: Oh, pardon me. Where do I find Lou Costello? That ain't me.
4: That's me.
3: Pardon me. Where do I find Lou Costello?
1: Here I am, over by the pickle barrel.
3: Well, raise your hand so I'll know which one is you.
1: Hey, Abbott, who is this fresh dame?
5: Costello. Don't you recognize her? Lynn Barry.
1: Gee, Miss Barry, how did you ever know, and how did you ever find me in this butcher shop?
3: Where else would I look for a fat meatball? See here, Costello, I'm supposed to do a play on your program tonight. Where do you expect to put it on, in this butcher shop?
1: And why not? Lots of plays were done about butcher shops. Did you ever hear of Hamlet, the Merchant of Venison? Did you ever hear of Abe's Irish Roast?
0: Oh, come on. That's ridiculous.
1: Oh, yeah? Ridiculous, huh? How about the story about a hog? Pygmalion.
3: Oh, that's crazy.
1: Crazy, huh? They even wrote a great picture about cows.
0: What picture?
1: Guadalcanal Dairy. Boy, did I milk that one.
0: Yeah.
3: Come to think of it, how about your last picture, Hit the Eyes?
1: There was no meat in that one.
3: I don't know. I saw two hams in it.
0: Now, wait a minute, Lynn. Don't pay any attention to Costello. He isn't very B-R-I-G-H-T.
3: Yes, he does appear to be rather S-T-U-P-I-D.
1: I heard that. What do you think I am, a D-O-P-P?
3: Listen, Mr. Abbott, what about this play?

0: Well, Lynn, it's an original play, and Costello will be your leading man.
1: Costello? He could never play that part.
2: Why not?
1: My leading man must be able to brush me into his arms, sweep me off his off my feet, and carry me away.
3: You don't want a leading man. You want a street cleaner.
0: Costello, that's no way to talk to our guest. Can't you be nice?
2: Yes. Miss Barry, if you'll do this play with me in the butcher shop, I'll take you out after the broadcast. We'll go for a drive.
0: But, Lou, there's no more pleasure driving.
2: Yeah, but there's still pleasure parking.
1: Ah. Woo! Who wants to park in a coupe with a droop?
0: Your technique is all wrong, Costello.
2: Is
0: if you want
2: so?
0: To take out a beautiful girl like Lynn Barry, the first thing to do is hire a limousine and chauffeur.
1: A Rolls Royce, of course. Then you buy me flowers.
0: Orchids, naturally. Then cocktails at the Windsor House.
1: Dinner at Romanov's.
0: With caviar.
1: And champagne.
0: Then tickets for the theater.
1: First row.
0: After that, you make the rounds of the nightclub.
1: Winding up at the Trocadero.
0: Then you get into your limousine again and drive down Wilshire Boulevard.
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2: Well, Costello, we're all ready to do your play. What's it all about?
3: Oh, it's a great story, Abbott. It's about Buffalo Bill and the Wild West. Can you play a Western gal, Miss Barry?
4: Can I play a Western gal? Why, where I comes from, they all call me Tex.
3: Where y'all come from, Tex?
4: Oklahoma.
2: Just a second, Costello. Since when are you a Western character?
3: Are you kidding, partner? What, he used to call me Six-Gun Costello. But I had to change it to Two-Gun.
2: Why?
3: Of course, with six guns, every time I took a step, my pants fell down. Yuck, yuck, yuck, yuck, yuck. That's another character for you.
4: Well, Six Gun, I'll agree to play the part. Sounds fun squad to me.
3: What's that?
4: I said it sounds fun squaw.
3: Oh, fun squaw. I used to hunt bar down there every year.
2: Yeah. All right, look, I don't believe all this, Costello.
3: Oh, yeah.
2: Ah, no. You don't know anything about the West.
3: Oh, no, I was raised on a dud ranch.
2: You mean a dude ranch.
3: I said dud. No women.
4: Must have been near No Gals, Arizona. Har, har.
3: Foreign squad.
2: Lou, this is ridiculous.
5: Must be a couple of Southern cowboys.
2: No, never mind. Go ahead, Ken. Set the scene. Go ahead.
0: Oh. And now...
3: Somebody better set the scene.
0: And now, our play of the evening, a saga of the adventurous West, the life of Buffalo Bill, brought to you direct from Meyer's Butcher Shop and starring the Abbott and Costello Pickled Pigs Feet Players. And as an extra special attraction, Meyer has goose liver at 10 cents a pound. As the scene opens, Buffalo Bill Costello and Buckskin Abbott are on the trail. Suddenly, a shot rings out.
6: Hello, this is Meyer on the wire.
3: Hello there, Meyer. This is Buffalo.
6: What have I got in my store, talking Buffalo?
3: No, Meyer, this is Buffalo. I'm talking from Indian Heights.
6: Please give me my butcher shop in Boyle Heights.
3: Now, Meyer, will you stop bothering me? I gotta go out and kill some Indians.
6: What's the matter? We're running out of meat.
3: Oh, never mind that. What's new with Sophie?
6: Hey, it's still a very slow process.
3: Look, I can't talk to you now, Meyer. Call me back.
4: This is the craziest play I ever heard. When do I come in?
2: In just a second, Lynn. Costello and I are still on the trail approaching the camp of your father. Read your line, Costello.
3: Oh, yeah. Buckskin Bud, it's getting dark, and we're going to run into a heap of trouble.
7: Yes, Buffalo. If we don't reach the stockade by sundown, the Indians will massacre us in the dark. They'll scalp us alive. Well, what are you going
3: to
7: do?
3: We got to get word through to Gene Autry.
7: Gene Autry? Shh. Buffalo, look. Here comes an Indian chief. He's going to speak to us.
8: How? Hula, gala, pala, mula.
3: How? Mila, pula, ganda, munda, malabala.
7: Costello, I didn't know you spoke Indian.
3: I don't. Something went wrong with my typewriter.
8: Me welcome you. Me, Chief Flatfoot.
2: Who gave you that name? Great White Father?
8: No, Great White Draft Boy.
3: Chief Flatfoot, I come to marry your daughter, Moon Eyes. The one over there.
4: Moon Eyes could not come. I am her sister, Cross Eyes. Me glad to meet you. Greetings, White Fish.
3: Not Fish, Face.
4: Greetings, Fish Face.
2: I don't think she likes you, Buffalo.
3: Now, let me handle this. Look here, Cross Eyes. I want to marry you. Now, what do you say, gal?
4: No marry you. Me marry the bicarbonate kid.
2: The bicarbonate kid?
4: Yes. Wild Bill Hiccup.
3: I used to know him as Hopalong Acidity.
8: Then everything is settled. White man, you go.
7: What's that? I've been an Indian scout for nigh on 20 years. And you're the most despicable, obnoxious, incorrigible renegade that I've ever encountered.
1: Them's hard words, Buffalo.
7: Hard words? You're right. But I said them.
4: Buffalo Bill, you be careful what you say to my father. He's strong in this.
7: I smell him.
8: Yes, no. He's strong. Me not wear shoes. Me not wear clothes. Me sleep in wind, rain, and snow. No roof. Me eat raw corn, raw meat, raw fish.
7: You do all that?
2: Yes, and I'm sick and tired of the whole thing.
4: Oh, boy, what a play.
7: I'm glad you like it. Well, Indian girl, I want you to marry me.
4: It's no use. You cannot marry me unless you get my mother's consent.
7: I've taken care of that, Cross Eyes. I married your mother, so now I'm your father. So listen, daughter. You have my consent to marry me as soon as I can get a divorce from your old lady, your mother.
2: Now, wait a minute, Buffalo. The Indians are going to attack us.
4: Me afraid, Buffalo.
7: Don't worry, Cross Eyes. Get behind me. If you hear a shot, get in front of me.
2: Look out. Here they come. Run for your lives.
5: It's me, Meyer. I'm back.
4: Oh, boy, what a play.
5: Costello, Abbott, Miss Barry, I want to thank you sincerely for watching my butcher shop while my wife Sophie is having a crisis.
7: Gee, Meyer, well, tell me, what happened?
5: Such a day. Girls with white uniforms are rushing in and out. I'm walking up and down. I'm biting my nails. I couldn't eat nothing. But everything turned out wonderful. Sophie is resting up. We are so excited.
7: Gosh, what a lucky fellow.
4: Congratulations, Meyer.
7: Yeah. What was it, a boy or a girl?
5: The most beautiful permanent wave you ever saw.
0: Abbott and Costello will be back in just a moment.
9: Thanks to the Yanks of the Week, tonight we salute Liberty Ship Captain Henry A. Fritz of Detroit, Michigan, whose freighter was docked between two Allied vessels at a North African port. During an air raid, both the adjoining vessels began to burn and explode, tearing huge holes in the American ship's hull. Captain Fritz ordered his men to abandon ship, but went himself to the bow, and though seared by flames, chopped the bow lines and enabled the ship to be moved to safety. In your honor, Captain Henry Fritz, the makers of Camels are sending to merchant marine men on the high seas 300,000 Camel cigarettes.
0: Each of the four Camel shows honors a Yank of the Week, sends 300,000 Camel cigarettes overseas, a total of more than a million Camels sent free each week. 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And here's a special message to all young men of 17. Listen to this. Right now, you can join the Army, Navy, or Marine Corps, Aviation, Enlisted Reserve. 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And then you'll start training to become a pilot, navigator, or bombardier. 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You must have their permission. 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Any Army, Navy, or Marine recruiting station will tell you how to find it.

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1: Thanks, Ken. 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
0: Tune in next week for another great Abbott and Costello show with our guest, Edward Arnold. And remember, Camels for Christmas. 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This is Ken Niles wishing you all a very pleasant good night from Hollywood.
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11: I'd rather have a Raleigh.
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11: Yes, John Goodell's People Are Funny show from Hollywood. 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And now here's the man who really helped you earn your Raleighs, Art Linkletter.
16: Well, hello there. Say, we got a wonderful contest to tell you folks about tonight. A car a day will be given away. But right now, Ted Myers, who's Raleigh's first volunteer?
11: Artie's Mr. Victor Verbenet. Mr. Verbenet, meet Art Linkletter.
16: How do you do, Victor?
17: Glad to meet you.
16: Where's your hometown, Victor?
17: I'm from Lansing.
16: Lansing, Michigan.
17: Michigan, that's correct.
16: First contestant we've had on our show for a long time with a wax mustache. Is that why, those points wax?
17: I'm afraid you're right.
16: How long have you been wearing it that way?
17: Since I got out of high school, 1925.
16: Uh-huh, you have plenty of wax and for the winter coming up. Oh, winter. What's your job, Victor?
17: I'm an accountant.
16: An accountant. Now, we'd like to have your opinion about something. Don't you think that some practical jokes are pretty low-down tricks? You've known these practical
17: jokers.
16: Yes,
17: I do.
16: Yeah. Well, for instance, I mean, just exploring the subject, wouldn't it be an awful dirty trick for us to send you to your best friend's house to, let's say, to slap some crazy-looking wallpaper all over his living room walls?
17: Yes, it would.
16: Yeah, I'll bet you wouldn't want to do it either, would you?
17: No, I'm afraid not.
16: Well, we wouldn't make you do that to your best friend. We're not that kind of people. We're going to let you do it to somebody you don't even know. In fact, we don't even know him either, and that's honestly. Here's what happened. We got hold of a landlord friend of ours who has a whole block of houses, collects the rent and all that sort of stuff, and he gave us the nearby address of one of his tenants and permission to paper their living room tonight. Won't they be surprised, Victor?
17: I think they will.
16: Yeah, they will.
17: I guess they will.
16: And the landlord told us these folks don't have a radio, so they can't be listening to this program. Now, Victor, to get away with the gag, the first, you look kind of like an accountant, dark suit, pinstripe and everything. You've got to be changed into a paper hanger. So, boys, bring out the white coveralls, appropriately smeared with a little dirt. It looks as if you've actually been working. And then we have a white painter's cap, you know, with a white bill. Everything set to go. Get his coat off. You have big feet, haven't you? Oh, pardon me, they're small coveralls. Now, you'll need a helper. Let's see, Irv Atkins, our assistant, is coming out on the stage. He's all dressed up like a paper hanger, too. He's been one ever since his girl gave him the brush, about a year ago. He'll carry along big hunks of canvas that you can spread out over the furniture and the rugs and the divans because, you know, no use ruining those. Now, load them down, fellas, with buckets of paste, brushes. Bring out the stepladder. There's a stepladder. And, oh, yes, we'd like to see what the wallpaper is going to look like. Irv, would you unroll a hunk of that wallpaper so the folks can see what it's going to look like? Isn't that beautiful? It's pink, with bears and gates and rabbits and dogs and mailboxes. It looks a little bit like a rainbow with a hangover, don't you think, Victor? It'll look lovely in a living room. How do you like it?
4: Not too well.
16: No, you can't tell landlord's tastes. Now, here's what you do to make the gag work. You drive up to the house in a regular paper hanger's truck with all the stuff, ladders and paste. Give them the address, will you? Here's the address written on a slip of paper. We won't tell it on the air, so nobody will get over there. You go up the door, you ring the bell, and when somebody comes to the door, what'll you say, for instance?
4: You don't want your house paper, do you?
16: A dynamo, a veritable blazing salesman. Look, Vic, are you trying to get out of doing this stunt? You'd like to. Don't ask him that question again. Victor, I'll tell you. When somebody answers the door, you have a lot of pep, and you say, good evening. The owner sent us to paper your living room. Sorry, we have to do it at night, but we're awfully busy these days. And then you show them the lovely wallpaper. You bust right by them. Don't wait for any argument. Go right on in and start to work. You know anything about paper hanging?
4: Not a thing.
16: Well, I tell you, we'll give you the quick course in it. It's really easy. We've investigated. You slap paste, first of all, on the walls. Then you stick on the paper. You start with the ceiling first. That's easiest. And listen, don't worry about doors and windows. Cover them up, and we'll cut holes later. If you see any pictures, cover them up, too. Now, is that all clear? That's fine. Now, after you've been hanging paper, 10 or 15 minutes, you watch Irv, so he'll be watching the time. Then, after you've got it all started and everything, suddenly you turn around, you say, by the way, this is the Hinkle residence, isn't it? And when they say no, because their name is not Hinkle, you say, oh, sorry, wrong house. You grab your stuff and beat it. Thinking over the stunt, one other question occurs to me before you leave. Are you insured? You're insured, fine. Now, after you get out of the house, you go back in and tell them it was all a joke. I hope they have a sense of humor. And then tell them that you're from the People Are Funny program. You want to bring them back for a nice prize because actually, now don't tell them this, we're going to have the Williams Waterproofing and Painting Company make their house look like new. All right, then off you go and be very careful. Remember what happened to another paper hanger we know about. Say goodbye, audience. Pretty soon now we'll tell you about how to win that new car. But Ted Myers, who's next?
11: Archie is Mrs. Eva Smythe and Miss Germaine. Folks, meet your host, Art Linkletter.
16: Here are our next two guests, Mrs. Smythe and Miss Germaine. First of all, Miss Germaine, what's your hometown?
5: Portland, Oregon.
16: Uh-huh. And your job is?
5: I'm secretary.
16: And you are Mrs. Eva?
5: Smythe.
16: And where do you come from?
5: Originally, St. Louis, Missouri.
16: And what do you do?
5: I'm a housewife.
16: Mm-hmm. Well, now here we are in Hollywood. You both live in Hollywood, do you now?
5: Yes. Los Angeles.
16: Los Angeles, Hollywood. Movie capital of the world and so forth. You both go to movies, do you?
5: Yes.
16: Do you, Miss Smythe?
5: Occasionally.
16: Uh-huh. After you've seen a picture, Mrs. Smythe, and then you read a review in the paper, do you occasionally disagree with the dramatic critic who wrote it?
5: Yes, I do.
16: Uh-huh. How about you, Miss Germaine?
6: Yes, I have at times.
16: I bet you ladies sometimes when you're reading think that you perhaps could do as well as the professional critic, huh? Some of them?
6: I don't know about that.
16: Well, what do you think?
6: Maybe.
16: Maybe, Well, we'll see. Yeah, we'll see. Because tonight we want you to be dramatic critics. And we have a big bowl, a big goldfish bowl with a lot of names of male movie stars in there. And we want you to each pick the name of a movie star of the bowl. Will you pick one out, Mrs. Smythe? Just reach that, Ted. Take your gloves, leave your gloves on now. And Miss Germaine, you have two? Well, just put one back. Open it up. And what do you read?
6: Jack Carson,
16: uh-huh. And Miss Germaine, what name did you get?
6: I got Van Johnson.
16: That's not bad. Jack Carson and Van Johnson. Well, you ladies are pretty good pickers. Now, to be fair, since it is asking quite a bit impromptu to do this sort of work, we want to send you both out in the hall, the dressing rooms. Mr. Goodell, will you take them out? Give them a chance to jot down notes, do anything you want. Think it over. We'll bring you back, and the one who makes the best criticism will get her choice of any movie star she wants to have dinner with tonight. And then, of course, we'll find out if the star wants to have dinner with you. goodbye. We'll call you back in a couple of minutes.
12: I'd rather have a Raleigh.
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12: First, throat protection.
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12: 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And it takes all three to make a perfect smoke. That's why millions are saying,
13: I'd rather have a Raleigh.
11: I'd rather have a Raleigh.
14: I'd rather have a Raleigh.
18: I'd rather have a Raleigh.
16: Folks, before we call our two lady motion picture critics back from the dressing rooms, I think you should know a couple of things. First, all the names in the bowl they took slips from are the same. They're all Jack Carson. Mrs. Eva Smythe didn't know that, of course. And another thing she didn't know is that Miss Germaine, her fellow critic, is really Mrs. Jack Carson. Mrs. Carson was just fibbing when she said that she drew Van Johnson's name out of the bowl. All right, boys, bring in Mrs. Smith and Mrs. Jack and Miss Germaine. Sure, I gotta be careful about that. Now, here they come. Not very much time, ladies, but we have to rush tonight. Mrs. Smythe, come right up to the microphone. Are you all ready to start criticizing?
19: Yes.
16: All set. Miss Germaine, all set. Miss Smythe, the name you drew was...
19: Jack Carson.
16: Jack Carson. Now, you both criticize. You'll be the chief critic. You'll be your assistant, Miss Germaine. Then we'll go to the Van Johnson. Now, don't hesitate to be frank and honest. We have permission to talk frankly about all the men whose names were in the bowl. By the way, Mrs. Smythe, is Jack Carson your favorite movie star?
19: No, he is not. My favorite is Clark Gable.
16: Uh-huh. Well, that's all right. You think he's a good actor?
19: Oh, yes, I think he's a good actor. Mm-hmm. Been on the wolfish side.
16: Well, maybe some of our listeners aren't moviegoers.
19: Mm-hmm.
16: First of all, perhaps as a movie critic, you better describe Jack Carson.
19: Well, he's tall, very muscular. And he always has a grin on his face.
16: Yeah.
19: Never serious about anything. And a bit of a swagger.
16: Uh-huh.
19: And I don't know. He has very roving eyes.
16: Uh-huh. You notice that even in a theater seat.
19: Oh, yes.
16: I see.
19: It was definitely.
16: Do you agree, Miss Germaine?
20: Well, yes. Yes, I do.
16: Uh-huh. You agree in everything she said?
20: Well, yes. I think she described him very well.
16: Uh-huh. Well, would you say he's the kind of a fella... She said he acts kind of silly. Does he wear... Would you guess he's the type who would wear ladies' hats at parties and so forth?
20: Oh, I don't think so.
16: What do you think, Mrs. Smythe?
19: Oh, I think he might if he were trying to be specially funny.
16: Yeah. Oh, anything that you object to in Jack Carson, Miss Germaine?
20: Well, no, I think he's rather nice. Only thing I object to is he's married and has two kids.
16: Yeah, I can see. Well, would that take away the romance for you, Mrs. Smythe, knowing that about him?
19: I imagine that he doesn't have much home life. It must be a regular madhouse.
16: Glad we got his permission. What do you think, Miss Germaine?
20: Oh, well, I don't know. I've seen him in a few pictures lately where he seemed to be so much more serious. He seemed like such a nice guy. I imagine his home life would be very nice.
16: Would you say he's a little wild, though?
20: Well, I don't know.
16: What do you think, Miss Smythe?
19: Oh, yes, definitely.
16: You seem to think, did you happen to see Mildred Pierce, Jack Carson?
19: Yes,
16: did you think
19: know.
16: He acted like a wolf there?
19: Oh, very much so.
16: And that gives you the whole idea that
19: he was a wolf of great patience in that picture.
16: Uh-huh. You think that he's that way off stage?
19: I imagine so.
16: Uh-huh. What do you think, Miss Germaine?
20: Well, it could be.
16: Yes, it could. Would you have any objections to being married to Jack Carson, Mrs. Smythe?
20: Oh, I certainly would.
16: You would? How about you, Miss Germaine?
20: No, I wouldn't.
16: Well, you say that because you're not married.
20: Oh, yes, I am.
16: But your name, Miss Germaine.
20: Oh, I know, but you see, Miss Germaine is my maiden name. My real name is Mrs. Jack Carson.
16: Mrs. Smythe! What a coincidence! They really love each other, you know that. How do you feel now, Mrs. Carson?
19: Well,
16: Mrs. Carson.
19: I don't think I feel. I'm numb.
16: You do forgive her, don't you, Mrs. Carson?
20: I certainly do. It was fun.
16: And Mrs. Smythe, we forgive you, too. In fact, Raleigh Cigarettes wants you to have this a 17-jewel Gruen Precision wristwatch to make you feel better.
14: Thank you.
16: And a carton of Raleigh cigarettes. I know you'll enjoy smoking
14: them.
16: Mrs. Carson, both you and Jack are really swell sports to let yourselves in for this. Because you know, folks, Mrs. Carson is the well-known radio singer, Kay St. Germain. And we told her that she would have dinner with the star of her choice. And I think she's going to get dinner with Mr. Jack Carson. Besides which, we want her to have... what did we just hand you? A nice autographed picture of Jack Carson.
20: Thank you very much. But before I go, I want you to have a little token from Jack's program. A nice can of Campbell's soup.
16: Oh, lovely. I'll put it right in my pocket. Goodbye. Thanks a lot. Now, ladies and gentlemen, here is the news that you have been waiting for.
18: 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Yes, the makers of Raleigh's are giving away a brand new 1946 Chevrolet every day.
16: That's right. 7 cars a week. 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
18: 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Remember, we should all buy victory bonds because. Entries will be judged on uniqueness, originality, and most convincing statement. Judge's decision final, duplicate prizes in case of ties. Entries become the property of Raleigh. Contest limited to the United States and members of the armed forces abroad.
16: Winners will be chosen from entries received each day, and you have lots of chances to win one of these beautiful 1946 Chevrolets. Enter again and again. First winners will be announced next Tuesday night, and that's on the Raleigh Room program starring Hildegard.
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16: Well, does that, Ted? Remember, complete this sentence in 25 words or less. We should all buy victory bonds because. And now, Ted, it's your turn. Who's next?
21: Mr. Jack Kraft. Mr. Kraft, shake hands with Art Linkletter.
16: Hello, Jack. How are you? Well, Jack, where's your hometown?
22: Fort Worth, Texas.
16: That's where you're living permanently or just visiting
22: here? I'm living out here now.
16: What are you doing?
22: Messenger.
16: A messenger for whom?
22: Farmers Insurance.
16: Uh-huh. You're out of service how long?
22: About 7 months.
16: Which branch of the service?
22: Marine Corps.
16: And you're single?
22: Yes.
16: About 22, I'd say?
22: 21.
16: Uh-huh. Now, tonight you are going to get something for nothing. Won't that be wonderful?
22: Well, I don't know.
16: He's been listening to us. As a matter of fact, you don't have to be suspicious on this program. We're going to dispel that old business about getting something for nothing because we're going to give you a gift. You see those 5 boxes right here on the table has just been moved up. 5 big boxes, about shoe-sized boxes. We're going to let you choose one of those 5 boxes and you get absolutely free whatever is inside the box you choose. Isn't that swell?
22: Yes, I guess so.
16: Yeah. Well, now, let's read the labels on the boxes. Will you start? What's that first one?
22: Overripe egg.
16: That's right. And this one's overripe tomato. What's this one?
22: Seltzer water.
16: And what's this one?
22: Chocolate cream pie.
16: And what does this one say? A $500 keepsake diamond ring. Now, that would come in mighty handy, wouldn't it?
22: Not kidding.
16: You got the gal picked out?
22: No.
16: You got a gal in mind?
22: No.
16: Well, you will have. You can keep the diamond ring until you do, if you get the diamond ring. Now, actually, the articles we told you are inside those boxes. But due to an unfortunate circumstance before we went on the air, we got the items mixed up. And we can't recall where the diamond ring is and where the other stuff is, you see? The idea is we're going to test your intuition. And you will point to the box that you think that the whatever you want, the diamond ring is in, and you get whatever is in that box. Now, of course, you probably will get the diamond ring. You understand that. But just in case, boys, you better put the sheet around Jack Kraft, a nice big sheet that goes all around his clothes in case you get something else. Women, you know, have intuition, but do men. All right, Jack, go ahead and choose the box. They all look identically alike. The labels don't mean a thing, and one of them's a diamond ring, and the other are the various things, egg, tomato, pie, and seltzer. What are you going to select? Point to one, and we'll give it to you quickly.
22: Well, I see.
1: No, uh-huh. Water I don't drink.
16: Huh? Remember, you know, you don't know what box looks good from the outside.
1: Well, I'd say the chocolate cream pie.
16: The one right here, huh?
1: Right.
16: All right. Open the box up, will you, fellas? Open it up. And ladies and gentlemen, switching quickly to my other sheet of paper, because he did not get the pie, he did not get the tomato, he did not get the egg, he actually got the $500 diamond ring, that keepsake diamond ring with a certificate of permanent registration and guarantee. And it's yours to keep, Jack. Nothing happens to him. He takes the diamond ring with our congratulations. That is intuition, isn't it?
18: There's the signal for the start of the Royal Raleigh $100 Derby.
16: And by the way, that ought to prove on this program we play absolutely square. If he'd have gotten any of the other things, he'd have gotten them. They're all in there. He got the diamond ring in a 1 minute and 20 seconds. $500 for it. A registered, guaranteed diamond ring. Now we get into the $100 bill game, as Ted said. And we have three service starters, haven't we, Ted?
18: That's right. Soldier, Sergeant Joe Whitehead from Miami Beach, Florida. Sailor, Seaman First Class Richard Boyce from Buffalo, New York. Lady Marine, Private Veronica Romansky from Stevensville, Montana.
16: Here they are, folks. Come on up to the microphone, will you, gang? Now, we're going to have you in a little semicircle in front of this microphone. Our soldier, Joe Whitehead from Miami Beach, Florida, is a fellow about 21, ain't you, Joe?
2: 22.
16: 22. How long overseas?
2: 3 years.
16: 3 years overseas. In which part of the world?
2: European theater.
16: European theater. What'd you do in the Army?
2: Aerial gunner.
16: Aerial gunner. What kind of a ship do you ride?
2: B-17.
16: How many missions do you have, Joe?
2: 64
16: missions over Europe. Not married, are you, Joe?
2: Nope.
16: What do you do with a $100 bill if you win it?
2: I'll take the quickest trip I can get to Florida.
16: Oh, you want to get back to Miami?
2: The weather.
16: Uh-huh. You don't like the one?
2: The weather.
16: Uh-huh. Yep. Maybe we better give you a choice of the other four boxes. Then we have our sailor, Richard Boyce, from Buffalo.
14: Yes, sir.
16: How old are you, Dick?
14: 18.
16: 18. How long have you been in the service?
14: A little over a year.
16: Uh-huh. I got your mother's permission to go in, did you?
14: I had to get it.
16: You had to get it. You're single, aren't you?
14: Yes, sir. Been still happy.
16: Been overseas?
14: A little bit.
16: Uh-huh. What's your name?
23: Veronica Romansky.
16: Romansky. You're a private in the Marine Corps.
23: That's right.
16: How long you been in?
23: Almost 2 years.
16: Mm-hmm. And what'd you do back in Stevensville before the war came along?
23: We've got a farm.
16: What do you raise?
23: Almost everything.
16: Uh-huh. Could you raise $100?
23: Oh, I sure would.
16: What do you do with a $100 bill if you get it?
23: Well, my father'd like to have a new manure spreader, I think.
16: Well, I have an answer for that. Richard? Not here. Richard, what do you do? The sailor, what do you do if you win the $100 bill?
14: Buy a diamond ring.
16: Buy a diamond ring. Well, they're the two contrasts.
14: For my mother.
16: Uh-huh. For your mother. That's swell. Now, tonight we're going to start this game, and by the way, when the alarm clock rings, the one of you holding the most Raleigh cigarettes wins permanent possession of the $100 bill. We start with a game on white things. Now, that is, all the answers are common two-word phrases, with the first word being white. For instance, if I said, what two-word white is a good street polisher, you'd say white wings, you know, the slang for the people who polish up the streets. Now, call out your answers. The first call collects the Raleigh cigarettes. No help from the audience, please. For 100 Raleigh cigarettes, what two-word white is a house for the great, usually occupied by Democrats?
24: White House.
16: A tie. All three. For another 100 Raleighs, what two-word white is well lit up?
2: White light.
16: No, and is
24: usually... White Way.
16: White, White Way, the Marine. Veronica, White Way in New York. 200 Raleighs now, what two-word white means I give up?
24: White flag.
16: The Marine, 200. That was a Marine in the audience. is she a pal of yours?
24: Yeah.
16: You're going to split the 100 with her?
24: Well, I think so.
16: No, you're going to split the spreader. Now, it's 200 Raleighs again. And what two-word white means you missed the truth a little?
24: White lie.
16: Marine. White lie. Come on, fellas, get in the game. Up to 300 Raleighs. What two-word white does a man with a yellow streak show?
24: White feather.
16: White feather. Joe Whitehead, the soldier, gets in there. White feather. And now it's 400 Raleighs. What two-word white is a lot of trouble for the fellow who owns one.
24: White
16: elephant. The Marine was first before he even finished it. And here we go into a few questions about war. War news of the week and other news of the week. I'll shoot the questions. You give me the answers. First one collects the Raleigh cigarettes. For 100 Raleigh cigarettes, what British Prime Minister will address Congress next week?
14: Adley.
16: Sailor Richard Boyce. 100 Raleighs, what good neighbor nation signed the Three Rivers Agreement yesterday with the United States?
0: Canada?
16: No, no.
24: Mexico.
16: Mexico, the Marine. Yeah. 200 Raleighs, what two-gun American general got the Belgian Croix de Guerre? The soldier, Joe Whitehead. How do you do, Joe? Nice to meet you. Give him 200 Raleighs.
0: I don't know, I got two.
16: You got what?
0: I got a two.
16: You got the Croix de Guerre? Well, congratulations. You ought to know. 200 Raleighs again. What? You won't get this one. What well-known French leader resigned as provisional president Tuesday of this week? No. Mm-hmm. You know, a long time ago. He resigned. I'm sorry, it was de Gaulle. At 300 Raleighs, what American-born pro-Nazi broadcaster lost his appeal from a sentence of death in England this week? Haw Haw is right, the Marine, for 300 Raleighs. And once again for 300 Raleighs, what Belgian king is trying to return from exile?
3: Leopold,
16: the Marine, was there. You've been reading, haven't you, Veronica?
3: That's all they have to do.
16: Shaking hands on that one. Don't worry, those lady Marines do plenty of other things. Ted, who won when the alarm clock went off there?
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16: Now, folks, get busy. 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It's so easy to win. Send in several entries. Just finish this easy sentence in 25 words or less. We should all buy victory bonds because. And now, looking across the microphone into the wings, I see our volunteer we sent out at the beginning of the program to paper some poor unsuspecting citizen's living room is back, and the people are with him. Victor Bourbonnais, isn't it?
8: That's great.
16: That's a French name, Victor. What happened? You took the paper, you took the wallpaper, everything out with you. Where'd you go?
8: We went to the residence of the Kiefer's, Art Kiefer. I went up and rang the bell, and Mrs. Kiefer came to the door, and I told her that her landlord said that we were to pay for the house. And she said, well, this is a terrible time to have the house papered. I said, well, we work daytimes, and we haven't got another time to do it. We'll have to come in, so we pushed right in. And
16: what were they doing?
8: Well, Mrs. Kiefer was preparing dinner for her husband, who hadn't arrived home yet.
16: Oh, she was alone, and the two of you shoved in with these white suits on.
8: Well, she had guests, but the guests left immediately.
16: Was there any objection to you coming in and papering the house?
8: Oh, yes. She objected verbally, thank heavens, all of the time, but we kept right on going.
16: What did you do? First, you set up your paper?
8: We laid the drop cloth on the floor, and I grabbed the face bucket and started smearing it on the walls, and she started to moan about her carpet and her furniture and the walls. When I pulled the paper off, a little piece, and stuck it on the side of the wall, oh, she did have a fit. It was the most atrocious paper she'd ever seen in her life. This would never do. I thought the woman was going to cry. Then I was afraid because she was getting mad, and I didn't know what would happen.
16: Yeah, you can't.
8: So,
16: an accountant doesn't have much experience breaking into houses this way.
8: Very little.
16: What finally happened then?
8: Well, we kept on going, and she was objecting all of the time. We put a piece of paper on the ceiling and a couple on the side of the wall, and we did get paper on her baseboard and on the woodwork. I did, I'm sorry to say. And, she was remonstrating.
16: And what happened when you finally said, are you the Hinkles?
8: Oh, she was flabbergasted. She couldn't say anything. She said she was going to see her landlord and what have you. But she was just nonplussed when I said that. We hurried out of the house.
16: And then came back and told her what the joke was a little later. Mrs. Kiefer, you poor soul. My sympathies are with you. These men broke in on you. When did your husband arrive at home?
24: Why, just immediately after they left the room. They just went out the front door, and he came.
16: And Mr. Kiefer, what did you think about the goings-on?
9: Bad.
16: Very bad. What business are you in, sir?
9: U.S. Motors.
16: U.S. Motors. You have any children, Mr. Kiefer? One. Was he in bed or what?
24: Oh, no, no, he isn't home. He's in school.
16: Oh, a grown-up little boy,
24: huh? Thank goodness for that.
16: Well, did you think that there was anything unusual, Mrs. Kiefer, about this?
24: Unusual? Why, it was absolutely asinine, ridiculous.
16: Well, isn't that strange? You know how people are working day and night. How much of the paper did you think they... Did they look like experienced men?
24: Well, they looked like the uniforms. They had nice, clean uniforms on anyway. Uh-huh. That was one thing. But as far as workmen, they were positively a bust. They were no...
16: They were no good... Didn't you like the wallpaper we selected?
24: Oh, birds and...
16: Mrs. Kiefer. Well, now, I tell you, we have a wonderful surprise for you. Raleigh Cigarettes has arranged with the Williams Waterproofing and Painting Company to make your house look like new. They're tops, and you pick out the paper this time. Is that all right, Mrs. Kiefer? And to our paper hammer, Victor Bourbonnais, the accountant, for doing such a swell job, for the courtesy of Raleigh Cigarettes, a 30-piece set of sterling silver, a product of the National Silver Company, and thanks to all of you. Good night. Next week, People Are Funny goes hog wild in a library. 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This is Art Linkletter saying good night for Raleigh's, and don't forget to try for that car a day.
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All right, you're tuned into 91.5 FM, KKUP, Cupertino. I'm Stifler's dad, and this is Tuesday's Morning Groove. I hope you enjoy the music today.

Right, that was Miss Betty Wright doing I Found That Guy. See, the Jacksons did their, I think they did the original I Found the Girl. Said, you can't hurt me no more from the Opals. Mr. Eddie Holman is all in the game. The Joneses. Baby Don't Do It. And Durant Jones and Indications Cruising to the Park. All right, I'm Stifler's dad, and this is Tuesday's Morning Groove.

Right, that was the Chantels during Every Night I Pray. That was going back to, oh gosh. No, that was like 62, 63, I think. Anyways, we had Marvin and Johnny doing Baby Doll. We had the Orioles doing Crying in the Chapel. The Marigolds, Rolling Stone. The Supremes, Stormy. Barbara Lynn, Daddy Hot Stuff, You're Too Hot to Hold. All right. This is Tuesday's Morning Groove, and I'm Stifler's dad. I'm on every Tuesday from 4 a.m. to 7 a.m. And I appreciate you tuning in. All right, let's do some Drifters right now. Right here on 91.5 FM, KKUP, Cupertino.

All right, from 1975, the Back to Oakland album, Below Us All the City Lights, Tower of Power. Man, they had some awesome horns. Ooh. All right, we had the Love Lights doing Got to Be There. We had the Fuzz, I Love You for All Seasons, the instrumental version. The Druvels with Patty Drew, It's My Time. Ella Washington, I Can't Afford to Lose Him. Have a Little Mercy, Fantastic Four. Mark Green, I'm So Lost. We start that off with the Drifters, There Goes My Baby. You're tuned in to 91.5 FM, KKUP, Cupertino. Here's some Ohio players.

Alright, the Marvelettes. Please, Mr. Postman. Frankie Valli and the Four Seasons. Candy Girl. Marvin Gaye's Stubborn Kind of Fella. If You Really Love Me from Mr. Stevie Wonder. The Notations, Be Thankful. Easier Said Than Done, The Sacred Souls. Four Corners during Suavecito. And we started that off with the Ohio Players. Can You Still Love Me? And that was from 1977. All right. You're tuned into 91.5 FM, KKUP, Cupertino. I'm Stifler's dad, and I am enjoying this night. I hope you are too. I hope you had a safe and fun 4th of July celebrating America's 250 years of independence. All right. With that said, let's see. How about some Jerry Butler? Yeah, let's do some Jerry Butler.

8th Avenue. Everybody feeling all right? Let me just say yeah. Ladies and gentlemen, our next selection, a tune that sold over 2 million copies for us. And we'd like to thank each and every one of you for making it possible. Ladies and gentlemen, you made it in the rain.

All right, my favorite version, as you could tell, because I do play it more frequent than other songs. That was In the Rain Live from 1973, The Dramatics. I believe that was like one of William Weegee Howard's last concert with them. All right. And we had Down and Out in New York City, Mr. James Brown, Junior Walker and the All-Stars, These Eyes, Chicago Gangsters, Don't Be Gone, The Stylistics doing United, The Sincere's For You, Lil Joe and the Latineers doing I'm Your Puppet, Mr. Jerry Butler Giving Up on Love. You're tuned in to 91.5 FM, KKUP, Cooper, Tino. I'm Stifler's dad, and this is Tuesday's Morning Groove. I want to give a shout out to my dear friend Bird. She's counting right now, so have fun. And maybe see you later. Well, we'll see. All right. With that said, let's get on with the music.

All right, those beautiful voices. That was the Womack Sisters. You went away too long. And Mr. Curtis Mayfield doing Kung Fu. Slow Change Up from Slow Breeze. Mr. Johnny Bristol did Strangers in Dark Corners. What's on Your Mind from the Marlowes. The Royal Jesters did Manning Avenue. Miss Laura Lee, What a Man. And we start that set off with the Bees. I Love You. All right, got about half an hour left. You're tuned in to 91.5 FM, KKUP, Cupertino. This next artist is Mr. Tony Owens, the original Confessing of a Feeling singer.

In every town there's a certain kind of woman who's always going around trying to steal other women's husbands. And sure enough, there's one in this town who thinks she's got my man. But listen, girl, this is from the real side.

0: KKUP, Cupertino. All right. Good morning. Good morning.
1: Some nice echoey sound.
0: Yeah, I know. Well, you know, we should set these mics up before we start, and I always move mine.
1: You should.
0: Yes, I should. Okay, I did say we.
1: I know, we.
0: Yeah. Be a little more singular
1: I'll
0: here.
1: Let that one go.
0: My name's J-Cat.
1: I'm Ruby Tuesday.
0: There you go. And the name of the show is 8 Miles High. This week's show, we're going to celebrate the year 1968.
1: That's right.
0: It's my favorite year of music.
1: Yeah, you know, and the more I researched it, the more I understood why it's, you know, such a monumental year for music.
0: Well, it has a lot to do with the times, mm-hmm. the era, mm-hmm. the there was a lot of strife, just bad vibes in 68, but I think it created something music-wise also. You know, and what helps also is my top three albums of all time are from 1968.
1: Yeah.
0: So, and I'll talk about those later. But yeah, we're going to do 1968 today, and I hope you're ready, and I'm ready. Are you ready?
1: I'm ready.
0: All right.
1: I'm ready. Let's do it.
0: You're listening to music from the year 1968 on KKUP Cupertino.
2: The year 1968.

0: holding that note.
1: Yeah.
0: That was pretty good. I don't think I've played that in forever.
1: Yeah. Well, we're off to a good start.
0: Yeah.
1: This is 8 Miles High, and we are featuring 1968.
0: Yep.
1: And that was Big Brother and the Holding Company doing Peace of My Heart. Oh, Janis.
0: From Cheap Thrills. What a great album of the era.
1: Right. I don't have to say the year at all today.
0: Oh, that's that's true. That's from 1968.
1: Right. We heard the band do The Wait from music from Big Pink.
0: Yeah.
1: And we heard Blood, Sweat, and Tears do I Can't Quit Her.
0: Yep.
1: That voice.
0: Yeah, Al Cooper.
1: Yep. The Rascals did A Beautiful Morning. Timepiece, and we started out with
0: that was it. All right, well, that got the ball rolling, and what happened to the USA yesterday? The team,
1: you really.
0: I know.
1: Really,
0: I think
1: he started.
0: I think Jinxie took care of that.
1: Yeah.
0: If he likes a game, it's you're doomed.
1: You know, it's been fun up until yesterday. It was really fun to, you know, everywhere you went, people were talking about the games.
0: Oh yeah.
1: Upcoming games, different plays, this and that, and just like, gosh, we finally found something that we all have in common.
0: Yes.
1: And it was really fun. Yesterday was a drag.
0: Until Jinxie got involved.
1: Yesterday was a drag. But you know what? I'm hopeful that we're going to get some kind of spirit back with this Holland and England is coming up. So that'll be a fun game.
0: Okay. No interest. Sorry.
1: Oh, I'm
0: on it. I
1: lost
0: my interest because for me, it was either USA or Mexico.
1: Yeah.
0: That's how I felt.
1: Well, you know.
0: So now that they're out, I'm just kind of, I'll watch, I guess.
1: I'm definitely watching. I'm going to throw my support to another country now. Okay. And, you know, I'm going to go with that. I don't have the jersey to back it up.
0: right. You had both USA and Mexico jersey, but.
1: I'll have to look for my Viking horns or something. I don't know.
0: All right. Coming up next, we're celebrating the year 1968 today, so we have lots of stuff to come up. We're going to listen to clips of the National Democratic Convention of 1968 and what a mess that was.
1: Oh, hey.
0: Fighting inside, fighting outside.
1: Wow.
0: Everyone was angry, and some music from that era too. So let's, but we're going to start off with some Diana Ross and the Supremes from 1968. You're listening to KKUP Cupertino.

0: two arenas of the absurd were simultaneously playing out their furious drama. At the amphitheater, the politicians, Alyota, Stokes, Albert, and the endless roll call.
1: Arizona, 19.
0: Downtown on Michigan and Balboa Avenues, the protesters. Dellinger, Hayden, Davis, Rubin, Hoffman,

0: the signs, the songs, and the chants. Sig Heil, the whole world is watching. Peace now. Dump the hump.
1: Keep the bayonets high with the order. About face.
0: Stop the war.
1: And now they've got the demonstrators on the line of face.
0: Police, the National Guard, the tear gas, the counter-drama between the rostrum and the paddy wagon.
1: Guys, we move ahead, pushing ahead. The demonstrators move back. And among the demonstrators, some people who are not demonstrators. Individuals caught in the middle of it.
0: The yippies, the hippies, the sirens, the police clubs and mace, the flying wedges. When transistor radios piped the archaic convention oratory into the frenzied streets,

I'm going to go to the hospital.

0: All right. That was fun. That was interesting. That national convention back in 1968. What a mess.
1: Yeah.
0: Politicians going at it. Outside, the hippies, the yippies, as Walter Cronkite said. Everyone was going for it. The police were very...
1: aggressive?
0: Overzealous, yeah. But, you know.
1: Yeah.
0: As it is.
1: Yeesh.
0: Yeah.
1: All right. Well, let's do a playback. That was the Jimi Hendrix Experience doing All Along the Watchtower, which was preceded by And the Gods Made Love.
0: Mm-hmm. That was some strangeness.
1: That was.
0: Yeah.
1: I wasn't sure where that was going. That was cool. The Crazy World of Arthur Brown did Fire.
0: Yeah. Yeah, that song used to scare the bejesus out of me when I was a child. When I was young and I heard that song,
1: yeah,
0: it just, you know, because I've said before, we used to sleep with a table radio. My brother and I, we had twin beds and table radio in the middle. And they'd play that song because it was popular. It was just terrifying.
1: 10 o'clock at night.
0: Yes.
1: Fire. We heard Jefferson Airplane do Crown of Creation.
0: You're going to burn. Now I'm stuck.
1: Obviously, there's some trauma there.
0: A little bit, yeah.
1: Yeah. The Rolling Stones did Street Fighting Man.
0: And that was it.
1: Yeah, well, no. We started out with Diana Ross and Supremes and then heard a little bit of the National Democratic Convention from August 1968.
0: Yes. So, yeah, that was Motown's kind of went psychedelic there for some of their songs, a few back in the day.
1: And
0: that was their, you know, I'm sure they recorded the whole song and then added all that stuff, you know, like...
1: The laser beam sounds. I don't know how to explain that. I'm not sure how to describe it.
0: That's funny. All right. We're celebrating 1968 musically today. Electric Ladyland, 1968. That's one of my top three albums of all time. All time. My top three albums of all time would be, of course, the White Album.
1: Okay.
0: That never changes. That's always my favorite album. Always, it has been forever. It took me a while to get there, but just that album, the White Album, 1968. And then it kind of goes back and forth between two and three. Cream, Wheels of Fire, I love that album, and Jimi Hendrix Experience, Electric Ladyland. So... you'll be hearing, we're not going to hear the White Album.
1: So they switch between your second and third favorite.
0: Yeah,
1: but they're still in the top three.
0: Yes, all three of them are up there. Okay. So, you know, the Beatles released the White Album in 1968, and I think it shocked a lot of people because it just, you know, it delved so far. I mean, they did Sgt. Pepper's, and then they came back with Magical Mystery Tour, which, if you ask me, is way more psychedelic than Sgt. Pepper's. So they were on a roll, and they were hitting their stride. And then they did the White Album, and it just, the White Album, I think huge parts of it were because of the band Music from Big Pink. I think Music from Big Pink changed rock and roll, changed everything at the time. And so many bands delved towards that Americana sound. Even the Beatles, even the Rolling Stones. People that you just wouldn't expect. Clapton loved it. And George went to Big Pink. Or he went, where did George go? He went to Dylan's home in Woodstock.
1: Okay.
0: But he didn't go to Big Pink.
1: Oh, okay.
0: Excuse me. So, yeah, it's the White Album, it just, you know, Big Pink, I think, heavily influenced the White Album. And what I find interesting about the White Album is the number one song of 1968 was by the Beatles, but it wasn't on the White Album. They were still releasing singles, like not on album singles, single only. And it was a great single, A and B side. But this was the top song of 1968. And
1: it is...

0: All right, we're back. You're listening to KKUP Cupertino, 91.5 FM on the dial. My name's J-Cat. She's Ruby Tuesday. And this is 8 Miles High. We usually do quite a bit of psych stuff and music of the era. And that's kind of where we're at today. We're celebrating the year 1968. My favorite year in music. So why not do a special?
1: just because.
0: Just because.
1: Yeah. No particular reason. Just because.
0: Yeah.
1: And that was The Doors doing Hello, I Love You off Waiting for the Sun.
0: Mm-hmm.
1: Blue Cheer did Summertime Blues.
0: Yeah. That was a biggie.
1: Yeah. I don't know how to pronounce this.
0: Venibus Erectum.
1: Oh, okay. Got it. Cream.
0: From that album.
1: It's... Okay.
0: Vincibus.
1: It's not, yeah, right. It's spelled Vincibus or Vincibus or something.
0: No, it's Vincibus. That's what it is.
1: Vincibus Eruptum. Oh.
0: Oh, my.
1: Cream did White Room.
0: And no one ever saw Ruby again.
1: Wheels of Fire. Yeah. Donovan did Hurdy Gurdy Man.
0: Hurdy Ferdy. No, it's Hurdy Gurdy. That's right. I thought the Sesame Street chef was singing it. That would be classic right there.
1: That would be. The Beatles did. Oh, we started out with the Beatles doing Hey Jude.
0: Yeah.
1: For those of you who didn't know what that one was, I was trying to get you to say the name, and the minute the song starts, it's Hey Jude.
0: So yes. So
1: I guess you didn't have to name that one.
0: I didn't have to because I know our listeners, and they knew what was coming.
1: You knew what it was.
0: Y'all knew. All right. Let's see. Maybe I'm going backwards and all across the board here in time. The National Democratic Convention was in August, but prior to that, Martin Luther King Jr. was assassinated on April 4th, and 2 months later, on June 4th, Robert Kennedy was assassinated. Boy, what a horrible time. What a horrible, horrible time. I don't know if we've experienced anything as bad as that those few months, you know. It was a bad time in America. And people, it's difficult to go like where people's heads are. Depression sets in and just this huge bummer of what is going to happen. What's going on in the country? Why is this happening? And maybe a little bit like now sometimes, but without, you know, the deaths that occurred. But we'll focus on that during this set.
1: Okay.
0: All right. 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

Martin Luther King Jr., Nobel Peace Laureate and symbol of nonviolence, had interrupted preparations for his Poor People's March to take part in the garbage men strike in Memphis. At 6:30 on April 4th, Dr. King was on the balcony outside his room at the Lorraine Motel.

0: whose names I haven't mentioned, but who made all, did all of the work at the precinct level, who got out the vote, who did all of the effort, brought forth all of the effort that's required. I was a campaign manager 8 years ago. I know what a difference that kind of an effort and that kind of commitment makes. So I thank all of you. Those of you who are here.
1: Senator Kennedy has been shot. Is that possible? Is that possible? It could. Is it possible, ladies and gentlemen? It is possible. He has. Not only Senator Kennedy. Oh, my God.

0: KKUP Cupertino. And we're back. So, wow, something about that song. You know, of course, when you're younger, it's like, it's the Doors. It's always got to be the Doors. But as I got older, I started really liking Jose Feliciano's version of Light My Fire.
1: Yeah, it's, I love it.
0: It's wonderful.
1: It is great.
0: Yeah, it's, you know, especially it came out in 1968, just 1 year after the original. And people like Jose Feliciano, artists like him, and who else am I trying to think of that can, Richie Havens especially, oh yeah, they can take other people's songs that you would like never think, you know, why would you even want to do another version of that? The original is so good, and yet they turn them into their own songs.
1: Yeah, I mean, a lot of songs get covered by other artists, and sometimes they do it exactly the same.
0: Yeah,
1: right. Which I don't know. I mean, I don't understand that, but I like that Jose Feliciano totally made it his own.
0: Sure, he did. Yeah,
1: you know, he put his own style on it.
0: Mm-hmm.
1: I think that's why it comes across like a whole different song. So I love it. It's beautiful.
0: Yeah.
1: You know, anyway, thanks to those of you who are commenting on the Instagram page that we have. Yeah, so thanks for listening. And it was a difficult time, you know.
0: Oh, yeah.
1: We're hearing from people. They were like maybe 12, 13 back when this happened. And, you know, couldn't understand it then, can't understand it now.
0: Never have been able to.
1: Yeah, yeah. Tough times.
0: But, I think the first... the first, like, assassination or anything like that I remember is waking up and my mom reading the newspaper about Robert Kennedy's assassination and crying and my dad talking to her and just, I remember that.
1: Yeah,
0: it was time. In, the middle of the night.
1: Yeah.
0: You know, it was around 11, 12 at night when that happened. So it was in the newspaper in the morning. And, you know, you'd wake up and you'd go get the newspaper. And,
1: shocked.
0: Be floored.
1: Right. And, it's not like that now. You get that, you know, something happens and you know immediately.
0: Yeah. If you're not watching it while it's happening, it's like crazy.
1: Your phone starts blowing up.
0: Yep.
1: People start reaching out. Did you see? Did you hear?
0: Yeah, it's pretty instantaneous now.
1: Mm-hmm. All right, let's do a playback of that set. So as we mentioned, that was Jose Feliciano doing Light My Fire. And we heard Ronnie Dyson do Aquarius.
0: Yeah, Hair came out.
1: Yeah.
0: The play Hair, I think the first, the Biltmore in New York City, I think was the first theater to play Hair.
1: Yeah.
0: And it was a huge hit. And, you know, while the storyline is pretty good, I always wonder how many people went just to see the nudity. Because people did go to see the nudity. And I was reading up about how that's like so many people's starting role, including Diane Keaton.
1: Oh, yeah.
0: Diane Keaton. But she came out and said, I was too scared to do that. I wasn't one of the performers that did that.
1: Who was it? Was it Martin Short, Catherine O'Hara? Did they do Hair?
0: They did Hair in...
1: Godspell. That was Godspell.
0: Oh, there you go. I was going to say it was in Canada, but yeah, it was Godspell.
1: Oh, okay. Different place. Same period of time, though.
0: Yeah, yeah. A little later. I think Godspell was early 70s, so very good.
1: Let's see. Otis Redding did Sitting on the Dock of the Bay.
0: Oh, yeah. Big hit that he never got to hear or see. He recorded that and just a few days later. Too bad. Terrible.
1: Joe South did Games People Play. That was off the album Introspective.
0: Yeah.
1: And then we heard Elvis Presley do If I Can Dream.
0: That was from one of his comeback specials, Elvis 68, I think. And he had to do something. He was kind of taken back by it all, too. And that song did. Well, that was a good one. I liked it.
1: Dion did Abraham, Martin, and John.
0: Yeah, I think it's a song we've all cried to.
1: Mm-hmm.
0: Yeah, it can really rip the eyelid. I don't know, just it makes my eyes leak.
1: Yeah. And then we heard a news report from Walter Cronkite, June 4th, and before that, April 4th.
0: Yeah.
1: about the Robert Kennedy and Martin Luther King Jr. Yeah. assassinations, and started out with the Beach Boys doing Friends.
0: Yes. Yeah. Okay. Set. All right. Ooh. So here we are. We're about...
1: That was heavy.
0: Yes.
1: That was a heavy set.
0: Yeah.
1: All right.
0: Okay. Moving forward, let's see. Music, yeah, music was changing, and you were starting to get out of psychedelia, and it was a little heavier, you know, with Cream and Blue Cheer and Steppenwolf and stuff like that. Things were getting a little heavier, but then there was this other, like, era of music during 68, this other genre, where people were singing about things that... you had to listen, and like it was like singer-songwriter, the beginning of the singer-songwriter era. And so it's interesting stuff, and we have a few songs from that era, and we'll continue. We're celebrating the year 1968, the good, the bad, the ugly, all of it. So you're listening to KKUP Cupertino.

0: Yeah, that was Sly's first big hit.
1: Wow.
0: 1968. That was from the Dance to the Music album. And then the next year he put out Stand. And that was it. He made his stand in 1969, but that was his first big hit.
1: Well, that voice, you can feel that all the way to your soul.
0: Yeah. Him and Sister Rose and Larry Graham, all their voices.
1: Love it.
0: Whew, good stuff.
1: Dance to the Music. Sly and the Family Stone. The Fifth Dimension did Stone Soul Picnic.
0: Laura Nyro. Is that how you say it? Nyro? Laura Nyro.
1: I've heard it pronounced both ways.
0: Okay. What a great songwriter. She wrote so many fantastic songs that so many other people had hits with. Fifth Dimension had a hit with that one. It's a great song.
1: It is. Judy Collins did Both Sides Now.
0: Well, that was like intro to Joni Mitchell. You know, she wrote that, and Judy Collins made a hit out of it in 1968, but that put Joni on the map, too. So, good song.
1: Yeah.
0: I always remember Tom Hanks' rant in the movie, I think it's She's Got Mail, where he's ranting about that song. What the heck does that song mean? What's it about? I just don't get it. It's kind of humorous. It's a very small clip, but it's pretty funny.
1: We heard Harry Nilsson do Everybody's Talking.
0: Mm-hmm.
1: And Simon and Garfunkel did Mrs. Robinson.
0: Yeah.
1: Yeah, that was it.
0: Yeah, that was that set. So, let's see. What I'm looking at now is some songs that a couple of them are somewhat whimsical. And there is a TV theme song of a show that debuted in 1968 coming up. So let's get it.
1: Was it The Courtship of Eddie's Father?
0: That was 67 or 69.
1: Oh, well, come
0: on. I checked. I checked because I was going to.
1: That was a good guess, though. You got to admit.
0: And that's why I played the Harry Nilsson song I did, was because, yeah, I would have done that. I looked into it. I think it was 69 that came out, so. Okay, we'll do some Buffalo Springfield. This was recorded before 1968, but not released until 1968 on their last time around. It was kind of a collection of songs that weren't on albums yet, but they'd broken up by that time. So, but this is a great little ditty from 1968. You're listening to KKUP Cupertino.

0: All right. Feeling all right. We're back.
1: I love it. Songs that you like to sing to really loud in the car. That's what this feels like.
0: Because you think it sounds good.
1: Because you always sound good in the car.
0: Until you turn
1: when you have it,
0: down. It
1: turned up really loud that you can't hear yourself. Or like, hey, I'm whistling really good right now. It's not me.
0: Right.
1: It's the song.
0: It's the song.
1: That was Feeling All Right from Traffic. Dave Mason's Traffic.
0: Yeah. The Dave Mason era of Traffic. Yeah.
1: All right, let's do a quick playback. Manfred Mann did The Mighty Quinn.
0: Some Dylan.
1: We got a call on this one. The Banana Splits theme.
0: That was a big deal when you were young. It was like watching The Monkees, but with cartoons. The Monkees was wacky and funny, and you were just kind of, I think, on the show The Monkees, you were just waiting for them to do a song. What song are they going to do?

0: Come on, keep it together, sister.
1: Oh, where are we? Oh my gosh, I've totally lost my place. Anyway, yeah, so we gotta call that one Banana Split.
0: Yeah.
1: Sparking some memories.
0: See, you keep setting me up, sparking. Come on now. Listener actually said he saw them live in 1969. I bet that was awesome.
1: Wow. What a trip, too.
0: Well, I remember taking my son to see the Power Rangers.
1: Oh, yeah.
0: You know, we saw stuff, too. The Smurfs on ice.
1: Right.
0: Oh, that stuff's been going on forever.
1: Okay. The Kinks did the Village Green
0: Preservation Society.
1: Yes. That's way too long to fit. Buffalo Springfield did On the Way Home.
0: Mm-hmm.
1: That was it. That's current. We want to say hi and thank you to those of you listening from Prunedale.
0: Yeah. Thanks for the call. Thanks for helping us out with that, Laura Nero.
1: Yeah.
0: And yeah. Okay. Well, you know what? Country music got pretty big in 68. Country music, a lot of, I want to blame, if you're going to blame anyone, the band again, because it brought out Americana, which is a form of country.
1: Yeah.
0: And, but there were country artists that literally were doing country that were getting a lot of kudos. People actually started listening because of, like writers like Jimmy Webb and stuff like that. It's interesting. The music from 68 that was country, but it kind of wasn't. But it kind of was. You know, the Byrds did Sweetheart of the Rodeo in 1968, and that changed a lot. Country people were not happy with it. And there's a big story of Roger McGuinn going through country, trying to promote the album, going through country stations, and walking in and seeing it pinned up on the board with a note, "This is not country."
1: Oh.
0: And so, yeah, it's great. You're going to promote your album and you see they're dissing it right there in the radio station. But, yeah, these were somewhat country songs that got a lot of airplays. I'm going to play some of those for you now. This is music from 1968, and you're listening to KKUP Cupertino.
2: Hello, I'm Johnny Cash.

0: How does a British performer pull that off? Somewhat of a country hit. You know, that was such good sound. It had a real Bobby Gentry kind of feel to it.
1: Yeah. I don't know. I mean, you can't always hear accents and things when people sing.
0: True.
1: I don't know what happens.
0: They just go away.
1: Every once in a while, you know, something will, a word, you'll pick up on it. But that was Dusty Springfield doing Son of a Preacher Man.
0: Yeah, that was a single in 68. It came out in 69 on an album, but it was a single first, and that came out in 68.
1: Yeah, this whole set was just great.
0: It was interesting.
1: I loved it. Glenn Campbell, you know, I mean, and he did Wichita Lineman, which, oh my gosh, that is such an amazing song.
0: Well, that opening with Carole Kaye on bass.
1: So good.
0: And you know, Glenn Campbell does not get the recognition he deserves for just being a guitarist. He was an excellent guitarist. But most people, you know, they just hear the hits. They don't really, you know, he didn't focus on his playing so much around the 68 era when Jimmy Webb was writing for him. But he was such a good guitarist, session player. One of the Wrecking Crew, actually. He played on Pet Sounds.
1: Wow.
0: Yeah, there you go.
1: Okay.
0: There's something you learned today.
1: Well, there's some respect now.
0: There always has been.
1: You know, I don't know. I think I knew him more from his acting career, which
0: was horrible. Oh my God.
1: I didn't want to say
0: his acting in True Grit came so close to ruining the movie between him and Kim Darby. Oh, that was rough. John Wayne and Robert Duvall's scene at the end where they're battling it out. That's one of my favorite scenes in a Western. But anytime Glenn Campbell opened his mouth on camera, I just threw up a little bit.
1: You know, oh my God.
0: It was horrible acting. Okay, there's a Glenn Campbell fan right there.
1: Oh, no.
0: I'm in trouble now.
1: We're sorry, Glenn Campbell. All right, the Byrds did You Ain't Going Nowhere off Sweetheart of the Rodeo.
0: Yeah.
1: And we started out with Johnny Cash doing Folsom Prison Blues live at Folsom Prison. And we were talking about Folsom Prison Blues and how he yells out in the middle of the song.
0: Sue it.
1: Yes.
0: Yeah.
1: And why didn't I just
0: pick up on that?
1: I didn't make the connection where he was. But you hear the people
0: inmates respond.
1: The inmates, they get all excited and cheer.
0: Yeah.
1: Up
0: next, we have a lot of rock hits of the era, and then we'll come back.
1: Yeah.
0: Hey, if you were calling, give us a call back.
1: Sorry about that.
0: I hope you're not mad calling.
1: Oh, no. Yeah.
0: All right.
1: It was a Glenn Campbell fan.
0: Yeah. You're listening to KKUP Cupertino. We are celebrating the year 1968.

0: Okay, we're back. Phone's been ringing crazy today. That's great. That's great. Yeah. People are listening.
1: Thanks for the calls.
0: Yeah, thanks
1: for the,
0: so much.
1: For the notes. Hey, we got a note about the son of a preacher man.
0: Oh, yeah.
1: One of our listeners played that song as the exit song of their wedding.
0: Wow.
1: Yeah.
0: You know,
1: very cool.
0: I just got a call for Spirit, which I was explaining. I had so many songs. I had to whittle a few away. And Spirit was one of the songs I whittled away. That's sad because it's such a good band.
1: You got to make choices.
0: Yeah. Okay.
1: I know. Anyway, back to Son of a Preacher Man. Yeah, it was perfect because she married the son of a minister. So
0: there you go.
1: There you go. Right.
0: Yeah.
1: Anyway,
0: love those little stories.
1: I do too. Those are awesome. So thank you for calling and giving us those messages. If you're wanting to follow us on Instagram, it is 8mileshigh.kkup. It's all spelled out, 8mileshigh.kkup. And we love to see what you're up to. All right, let's do a quick playback, and I know we are going to sign off because we have a lot more music than we have time at this point, right?
0: Why does that happen?
1: Every time. I know. Okay, that was Rock My Plimsoll by Jeff Beck Group, mm-hmm. Magic Bus by The Who, Crystal Blue Persuasion by Tommy James and the Shondells, and started out with Time of the Season by The Zombies.
0: You know what's funny about Time of the Season? They had already broken up by the time that became a hit.
1: Such a good one.
0: Isn't that sad? That whole album, Odyssey and Oracle, so good. But it's like, and that's when bands get back together. All of a sudden, their last album's just huge.
1: Yeah.
0: We're going to close out. We got some Velvet Underground, Electric Prunes, Fleetwood Mac, Turtles, Box Tops. I hope we can get to all this. So I'm going to stop. And I'm going to play music. Thanks for listening. Thanks for the texts. Thanks for the phone calls. 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

You know, there's a lot of different sounds you can make on a violin, such as a chicken or a truck pulling off. 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

And we started off with Ramblin' Jack Elliott doing Real Skinner Blues, Night Herding Song, and Talkin' Fishin' Blues. Then Mike Seeger and Sonny Miller did Fisherman's Luck, Sally Ann, John Hardy, and Fiddler's Bagpipe.

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Who's ever calling, can you please call back in a few minutes? That would be really wonderful. Bonnie Dobson, did Peter Amberley and the first time I ever saw your face? Reverend Gary Davis, did If I Had My Way and Sally, Where'd You Get Your Liquor From? I'm One Eye Jack, and the show is just us folks singing and playing from 10 a.m. to 1 p.m. and entirely listener-supported, all-volunteer staff, KKUP, Cupertino.

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And we opened with the Philadelphia Folk Festival in 1962. And let me get this right if I possibly can. Bill Keith and Jim Rumi did Devil's Dream, I Ain't Gonna Work Tomorrow. Tossie Aaron did Gypsy Dave. Pete Seeger, I Don't Want Your Millions, Mister. And Here's to Cheshire, Here's to Cheese.

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0: Then blow aboard and blow away, blow boys, bunny boys, blow. 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From Singapore to cliffs of Dover, blow boys, bunny boys, blow.
1: This is a song that's usually sang when men are walking away with the slack of a rope. Generally, when the iron ships are scrubbing their bottom. After an iron ship has been 12 months at sea, there's quite a lot of barnacles and grass grows onto her bottom. And generally, in the calm latitudes, up in the horse latitudes in the North Atlantic Ocean, usually they rig up a purchase for to scrub the bottom. You can do it when the ship is going over 3 miles an hour, but less than that, of course, you can do so. But it all means a considerable walking, not much labor, but all walking, and they have a song called The Drunken Sailor that comes in for that.

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Renzo, boy, Renzo, he was a seasick soft case. 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

0: by shore crimpers. 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
1: Now, this is a song that we usually sing on the captains, heaving the anchor.

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The mate's about an emigrant meeting old Captain Tapscott. Tapscott is the owner of the line called the Black Ball Line, Tapscott's ships.

0: My gunny boys, we're all bound to go.
1: Sailor's alphabet, anyway, should be handed down because
2: That sailor's alphabet, is that a song?
1: Well, it's something that I heard sung by one of the older hands on the Conway. You know how youngsters will pick up from an older boy that they admire, and there was somebody there that sang this sailor's alphabet, and it goes back to 1887 when I first heard it.
2: Was it used as a work song?
1: No, just it was just it gave you more or less the parts of a ship. Each letter representing parts of a ship.
2: Us?
1: Well, if you like, I'd like it to go down somebody to have it anyway.
2: Sure, let's have it.
1: Well, I'll give you the chorus first, because the chorus to me is what goes with it. And it gives a man time to get a little breathing space. 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So merry, so merry, so merry are we. No mortal on earth's like a sailor at sea.

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So merry, so merry, so merry are we. 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

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S are the stilliards that weigh out our beef. 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

0: Now this is a song that's just used in the one place when the men are all together on the yard, one of the lower yards, I think we call it the main or fore yard, and they're rolling up the sails. They get the sail all ready for one big bo'sun up, and the man in the bunt will sing. 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With that last word, cook. 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Well, if the sailor's voice up, that's all there is to be said about it, but there's never any more than about six verses to that same song. It's called Paddy Get Back. I was broke and out of a job in the city of London. I went down the Shadwell docks to get a ship. Paddy, get back, take in the slack. Heave away your caps and heave a pawl, heave a pawl. About ship and stations there'll be handy. Lies, tacks and sheets and mainsail haul. This is a captain shanty now. There was a Yankee ship a-laying in the basement. Oh, they told me she was going to New York. Paddy, get back, take in the slack. Heave away your caps and heave a pawl, heave a pawl. About ship and station there be handy. Lies, tacks and sheets and mainsail haul. If I ever laid my hands on that shipmaster, I'll murder him if it's the last thing that I do. Paddy, get back, take in the slack. Heave away your caps and heave a pawl, heave a pawl. About ship and station there'll be handy. Lies, tacks and sheets and mainsail haul. When the pilot left the ship way down the channel, the captain told us we were going around Cape Horn. Paddy, get back, take in the slack. Heave away your caps and heave a pawl, heave a pawl. About ship and station there be handy. Lies, tacks and sheets and mainsail haul. The mate and second mate belong to Boston, and the captain hailed from Bangor down in Maine. Paddy, get back, take in the slack. Heave away your caps and heave a pawl, heave a pawl. About ship and station there'll be handy. Lies, tacks and sheets and mainsail haul. The three of them were rough and tumble fighters. When not fighting amongst themselves, they turned on us. Paddy, get back, take in the slack. Heave away your caps and heave a pawl, heave a pawl. About ship and station there'll be handy. Lies, tacks and sheets and mainsail haul. Oh, they called us out one night to reef the topsails. There was blaying pins a-flying around the deck. Paddy, get back, take in the slack. Heave away your caps and heave a pawl, heave a pawl. About ship and stations there'll be handy. Lies, tacks and sheets and mainsail haul. When we came on deck and went to set the topsail, Not a man among the bunch could sing a song. Said goodbye to him the slack. Heave away your caps and heave a poor bound ship and stations there behind thee. Rise, tax and treats and mainsail haul. We're tinkers, we're tailors, and firemen also cooks, and they couldn't sing the shanties unless they had the book. Paddy goodbye, take in the slack. Heave away your caps and heave a fall, bound ship and stations as behind you. Rise, tacks and sheets and mainsail haul. Wasn't that a bunch of hoodlums? Well, to take a ship around Cape Horn. Here's Paddy goodbye, take in the slack. Heave away the caps and heave a pawl, bound ship and stations there behind you. Rise, tacks and sheets and mainsail haul. Now this song, I forgot to explain it in the first place. It commences, the solo is sung by the shanty man sitting on the captain's head, where he always does sing, except in case of singing shanty. The shanty man sits there and does nothing while the crew are walking around the captain are singing. The chorus begins at Paddy get back, take in the slack, heave away the captain, heave a pawl. Mount ship and stations there be handy. Rise, tacks and sheets and mainsail haul.
1: I'm sure that's where the pushes come.
0: Yes, that's what I'm telling them now. Oh. This Paddy get back is the chorus.
1: That's where they pull.
0: There's no pull in the caps and shanties. They're walking around the caps with the bars.

and from the Library of Congress Archive of Folk Culture, American Sea Songs and Shanties. And we heard Haul the Bowline, Blow Boys Blow, The Drunken Sailor, Reuben Ronzo, We're Roving, Heave Away, The Sailor's Alphabet, Patty Doyle, Patty Get Back, The Dead Horse,

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0: They would get a tar barrel and get chips to make a horse's head to it and put a tar brush in the stern of it and for a tail. And then they would mount it on this thing, and generally the shanty man would get astride of it. And as I say, it'd be in fine weather when they'd start and pull this thing along the deck. And then the shanty man would sing the song for the, what they call poor old man, or the burying of the dead horse. Having worked up 30 days, why, then the next day they were going on pay. They were really earning some money then.
1: Mm-hmm.
0: Of course, they'd be into the slop chest probably for a few beans, but at the same time, they'd feel that they'd begun to earn their money. And this is the way that that went.

so cut him adrift, and he'll do no harm, oh poor old man. I might explain to you that we hoisted him up to the main yard arm, and then there was a fellow up there. We generally used the clue garnet, you know, just to hoist him up there. And we had put a strop around the barrel, and then they would just cut him adrift, and then he'd see this old thing floating astern.

0: Well, that's a shanty, of course, when you're taking a drag on the main sheet and you get all hands, say, on deck about the time when you're changing the watches and you don't want to put a watch tackle on it or take it to a capstan and it's not blowing too hard. Well, you can get a short drag on that and get a little slack in.
1: Yeah, well, sing some more of that. That's a good one.

0: per do. But you didn't get very many drags on that, because if it was necessary to have very many drags on it, you'd take it to the Kapstenberg, put a wedge take on.
1: Sure.
2: J.M. Hunt, otherwise known as Sailor Dad of Marion, Virginia, will next sing When Jones's Ale Was New. This song, Sailor Dad will sing at the White House tomorrow night for President and Mrs. Roosevelt and all the high officers of the United States Army.
3: There was six jovial tradesmen, they all sat down to drinking. They all sat down, for they were jolly good fellows, and enjoyed the drinking too. They sat themselves down to be merry, for everyone was gay and jolly. You're welcome, as the hill says, Nolly, when Jones is there.

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We all sat down and then we'd sing. When Jones's ale was new, my boys, when Jones's ale was new. Now the first to come in was a soldier with his knapsack over his shoulder, for none could be more bolder, and his long broadsword he drew. He swore every man should spend a pound, and they should treat all hands around, and he jolly well drank their healths all round when

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He called the landlord into the place and said it was time to splice the main brace. And if he didn't, he'd wreck the place when Joan.

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When Jones's ale was new, my boys, when Jones's ale was new. Now the next to come in was a tinker, and he was a jolly big drinker. And he was a jolly big drinker among this jovial crew. He mended pots, he mended kettles, his tinker's tools was made of good metal. Good Lord, oh, his hammer and nails would rattle when Jones's ale was new, my boys. When Jones's ale was new. When the landlord daughter, she came in and we kissed those rosy cheeks again. We all sat down and then we'd sing. When Jones's ale was new, my boys, when Jones's ale was new. The next to come in is our old mill man who ground the farmer's wheat at the old mill dam. Who could drink more beer than Joe McCann, who was one of the jovial crew. He would whistle and sing the whole day long, and all was singing a merry old song. And at night he joined this jovial throng. When Jones's ale was new, my boys, when Jones's ale was new. When the landlord daughter, she came in and we kissed those rosy cheeks again. We all sat down and then we'd sing. When Jones's ale was new, my boys, when Jones's ale was new. Now the night the last to come in was a rag man with the rag bag over his shoulder, and none could be more bolder among this jovial crew. They called for pots, they called for glasses, they all got drunk like old jackasses, and they burnt the old ragman's bag to ashes when Jones's ale was new, my boys, when Jones's ale was new. Then the landlord daughter, she came in and we kissed those rosy cheeks again. We all sat down and then we'd sing when Jones's ale.

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0: What kind of a shanty is that?
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0: Was this a very popular shanty?
1: Yeah, sure, it's very popular.
2: 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And we finished off in the Library of Congress Archive of Folk Culture, American Sea Songs and Shanties. And let's see. Johnny Booker, When Jones's Ale Was New, Blow the Man Down, number 1 and 2, and So Handy, My Boys, So Handy.

Gonna move over now to Bob Dylan, Through the Open Window, the Bootleg Series, Volume 18, 1956 to 1963. And don't panic, I'm gonna play a bunch of Dylan, but as far as I know, he has no health problems, and I'm just doing it because of access and interest.

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You told me once you were mine alone forever. You were mine till the end of eternity. But now it's over, dear, and we can never

0: What was the name of that bar?
1: Man of Constant Sorrow.
0: Man of Constant...
1: Did you get that?
0: I did.
1: Oh, did you like that one?
0: Sure, it's all right. Who wrote that?
1: I don't know who wrote that.
0: Has it been recorded?
1: Not that way.
0: How has it been recorded?
1: A different way, I guess.
0: Who did it?
1: Judy Collins did it, but not a version that like that. That's a different one. Did Judy Collins on Elektra.
0: Elektra. We'll find out from Elektra who wrote the damn thing then.
1: Okay.

And from Bob Dylan, Through the Open Window, the Bootleg Series, Volume 18, 1956 to 1963. And we heard Casey Moan, Remember Me, Railroading on the Great Divide, Man of Constant Sorrow, He Was a Friend of Mine, and Ramblin' Around.

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0: All right, we heard from Woody Guthrie, Do Re Mi, the Wisting Brothers, Where the Old Red River Flows, Norman Blake, Church Street Blues, Mississippi John Hurt, Worried Blues.
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And we took it out with the Heart Valley Drifters from Folk Time. Roving Gambler, Ground Speed, Pig in a Pen, Standing in the Need of Prayer, Flint Hill Special, and most of 9 Pound Hammer. Thank you very much for listening. Please stay tuned for No Business Like Show Business. Your host, Tom Drought, will bring you the finest music from the legitimate stage, movie capitals, and TV theme song land. 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
0: 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I am Tom. I'm here to bring you show tunes, soundtracks, and TV theme songs. And our phone number is 408-260-2999. No, it's not. That was about a year ago. No, it's 408-900-9539. That's 408-900-9539. Don't know when I'll ever get used to that. Okay, there's nothing special as far as themes go today. Just good old show tunes and soundtracks and TV theme songs. So let's go ahead and get started with my themes, the song I've adopted as my theme song. There's No Business Like Show Business. From the movie, There's No Business Like Show Business. And then we'll go from there, okay? In the meantime, if anybody wants to hear anything, a show tune, a soundtrack, or a TV theme song, please don't hesitate. Pick up the phone, give me a call at 408-900-9539, and I'll do my very, very best to fulfill that. So here we go with There's No Business Like Show Business.

Okay. Might have to go to plan B here if I can't make this work. Okay, I think I got it. Here we go.

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1: Bring l'chaim to life, l'chaim. 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
1: The Montre drinks for everybody.
3: What's the big occasion, Lisible?
1: I am taking myself a bride.
3: Who's the lucky one?
1: Tevye's eldest, Zeitel.
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1: My wife!

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Cupertino, 91.5 FM on your radio dial. And that was, of course, Knights of the Round Table. That's about 50 years old now. That was from the movie Monty Python and the Holy Grail. Came out around 1975 or so, I think. And let's see, before that was Miklos Rosa, Knights of the Round Table from that, from the movie Knights of the Round Table, the classic. And before that, we heard Lawrence of Arabia, the first two songs from Lawrence of Arabia, overture and main title to Lawrence of Arabia. Let's tell you what we heard going back there from the top of the hour, where I had my radio, when I did my, we heard There's No Business Like Show Business, of course, with Ethel Merman singing that song. And after that, we heard The Seventh Voyage of Sinbad from the City of Prague Orchestra. We heard Try to Remember. That was Harry Belafonte singing that song. And that's the song is from the Fantastics. We heard the original cast. Well, actually, the movie cast version of Fiddler on the Roof. We heard To Life, L'Chaim. Then we heard the theme from St. Elsewhere, a 1980s staple. Two for the Road was that before that, with Henry Mancini and his orchestra, a movie that starred Audrey Hepburn and Albert Finney. Jerome Moras after that with the main title, Handel, Missouri, from The Adventures of Huckleberry Finn, the original motion picture. And then we heard Go, Speed Racer, Go. And that was, of course, from the TV theme songs. We heard Jimmy Durante sing Make Someone Happy. And then we played a puzzlement. I think I played Make Someone Happy last week. I don't know what happened there. But we heard a puzzlement with Yul Brynner. March of the Siamese Children after that. We heard the Laurel and Hardy March of the Cuckoos. The Entertainer. And that was from The Sting. Well, it was Scott Joplin. They used it in The Sting. We heard the theme to 222, Room 222, late 60s, early 70s piece. Kurt Vile was Lottie Lanya singing the Alabama song from The Rise and Fall of the City of Mahogany. That's the English translation to that title. Unvolved on a Stadt Mahogany, I think, is close to the German. And then we heard the Alabama song, and Lawrence of Arabia, and Knights of the Round Table, and the Monty Python version of Knights of the Round Table. Well, I've got a request here, and we're going to hear a couple of songs from a movie called The Vikings. It was a 1959 movie. It starred Kirk Douglas and Tony Curtis and Janet Leigh. We're going to hear the first and last track to that. The first track is called Violence, and there's an R word in there that is becoming increasingly unspeakable to say. And then we're going to hear the end title, the funeral end title from that, okay?
So here we go with that, and then back to the other music that I've already planned. So here we go. This goes out to a lady who called. All you have to do to make a request is call me up at 408-900-9539, and I'll see what I can do for you. So here's a couple of songs, the soundtrack to The Vikings, 1959.

be fascinating. And do Lisa knows that I can bump and a mouth by gum have fun. To tell the whole damn world, if you don't happen to like it, deal me up. Thank you.

0: And that was Mario Lanza from the Student Prince. And drink, drink, drink. It's 3 o'clock in the afternoon here at KKUP. Cupertino, 91.5 FM on your radio dial. I have had a few phone calls today, and it's very gratifying to have those. Had a couple of requests, and I can do some more if you want. Anyway, going back there about an hour, we heard the start of this hour. We heard violence and the R word. I'm not even supposed to know if I'm supposed to say that or not. I'll find out. That's the title of it, and it's from the Vikings. And then we heard their funeral and exit music from the Vikings, 1958. I was wrong with 1958, not 1959. I was 1 year old when that came out. I'm so old. And after that, we heard Intermezzo. And that was the El Cid March from the movie El Cid. Starred Charlton Heston and Sophia Loren. After that, Nina Simone. Nina Simone sang Feeling Good. And that's a cover of a piece from The Roar of the Grease Paint, The Smell of the Crowd. By request, we heard from Jesus Christ Superstar, Heaven on Their Mind. Before that, we heard a little bit of the Godfather Waltz. Heaven on Their Mind, we heard You Give a Little Love from the original motion picture soundtrack to Bugsy Malone. I never get over when I heard... I was watching a Super Bowl type commercial, and it was for Coke, and they started playing that song. I went, huh, Paul Williams just got some more royalties. He wrote that song, and he's like 86 or 87 years old now. And after that, we heard All for the Best, and that was from the musical Godspell, the movie version of Godspell, and there's some lyrics in there I don't think that is necessary. I don't know what they're thinking in some of these lyrics. You know, someone's got to be oppressed. No. It doesn't have to be that way. And after that, we heard two songs called A Man and a Woman. One was from a musical called 110 in the Shade. I don't know who the man was, but it was Inga Svensson. Singing that from 110 The Shade. She played a character named Lizzie. Then we heard the French version, the French instrumental piece, Un Homme et Une Femme. A terrible French there. Then we heard Boogie Woogie Baker Boy from a symposium of modern music by Disney. There were Conjunction Junction, What's Your Function, and Boogie Woogie B-Boy. They all kind of fit together there, didn't they? Then we heard Our Town, music by Randy Newman. I think that was James Taylor singing that song. From the movie Cars. Kind of a sad song when you stop to think about it. And finally, we finished that up with Drink, Drink, Drink by Mario Lanza from The Student Prince. And I'm up to this is the last hour of my show for today. Just kind of sped by, didn't it? We also heard the Foggy Mountain Breakdown and the Summer Nose in there somewhere. And, yeah. So... that brings us up to the present here. Let me just get all caught up here, and we'll get on going. Our phone number, as I said, mentioned before, is 408-900-9539. And that's good for support. It's also good for a pledge of support. You know, you don't have to wait till a marathon to pledge some support. It's always nice to get premiums, I suppose. But don't forget, though, you're basically the purpose is to help keep keep KKEP going. And you can do that anytime you want to. So let's go ahead and start listening to what we got here. Next up is a song from a biopic about, it was called Words of Music. It was a biopic about Rodgers and Hart. Mickey Rooney played Lawrence Hart. I forget who played Richard Rodgers. It was kind of a star-studded piece there. This is by Perry Como. Song by Perry Como. It's called Mountain Greenery. Music by Rodgers and Hart. And then after that, we are going to do a little, I know it's way past, at this point in today's world, way past the 4th of July, but I mean, I got something, a couple of pieces here that remind us of that era. So here we go with Mountain Greenery, and then we'll move on to other stuff. Here we go.
1: So there it was, in big bright lights, the Garrick Gaieties.

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0: songs a-stealing, and it sets my brain a-reeling when I listen to the music of a military band. Every tune like Yankee Doodle simply sets me off my noodle. 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
1: Way down south in the land of God.
0: Melody untiring, it's so inspiring.

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We brung Bibles and slaves. 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They see them as figures on the block. Watch the faces at the auctions, gentlemen. White faces on African wharves. Put them in the ships. Cram them in the ships.

and the faces in the crowd, gentlemen. White faces, New England faces, seafaring faces, faces from Nantucket, Boston, Boston, Boston, Blackbird for sale.

Hey there. All right. This is, I got about 10 minutes left in the show now. And we just heard the theme to the main title to The Silencers by Elmer Bernstein. And don't know why I played that. Just changed my head. Just popped that on there. And going back to about, at the top of the hour, about 3 o'clock, we heard, what did we hear? We heard Perry Como sing Mountain Greenery from the movie Words and Music. We heard Your Grand Old Flag from Yankee Doodle Dandy. And that was Jimmy Cagney. We heard The Lonely Goat Herd sung by Julie Andrews. And that was a request. And then we heard Blazing Saddles. And that was also a request. We heard, after that, we heard The Ice Cold Katie from Thank You Lucky Stars from Swingin' Film. And that was actually Hattie McDaniel singing that song from Thank You Lucky Stars, in 1943 film, a war movie. We heard Molasses to Rum. That was Clifford Davis. I usually play a different version of that, but I couldn't find it. I played the original Broadway cast version of that. We heard Henry Mancini sing The Days of Wine and Roses. And after that, Amy Irving. Yes, Amy Irving sang Why Don't You Do Right. She was the singing voice of Jessica Rabbit. And Kathleen Turner was the talking voice of Jessica Rabbit and Who Framed Roger Rabbit. We heard The Who do the overture to Tommy from 1975 motion picture soundtrack, another 51-year-old movie. Jailhouse Rock, that was the Blues Brothers, a.k.a. Dan Aykroyd and John Belushi, singing Jailhouse Rock. Then we heard the main title to The Silencers. And I got about 5 minutes left now before I end the show. So I'll find something else to play here. This is another Elvis piece. I'm not going to play Jailhouse Rock, though. This is from King Creole, and it's called Crawfish. Here we go with that.

0: to fail. 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He was running around in circles.
1: Show me the beast.
2: That's him, that's him.
3: Is he dangerous?
1: Oh no, no, he'd never hurt anyone. I know he looks frightful, but he's really very gentle and kind. He's my friend.
4: If I didn't know better, I'd say you had feelings for this monster.
1: He's not the monster, Gaston, you are.
4: She's as crazy as the old man. She says this creature is her friend. Well, I've hunted wild beasts and I've seen what they can do. The beast will make off with your children. He'll come after them in the night.
1: No, he would never.
4: Forget the old man, I say. We kill the beast! Yeah!

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It's a nightmare, but it's one exciting ride. Say a prayer, then we're there at the drawbridge of a castle, and there's something truly terrible inside. It's a beast, he's got fangs, razor sharp ones.

0: let you do this!
1: Try and stop us!
0: Oh, Papa, this is all my fault. I have to go back and warn him.
1: I'm coming with you.
0: No.
1: I lost you once. I won't lose you again.
0: Then we better hurry.
1: We'll rid the village of this beast. Who's with me?
2: Fire!

0: Ah, yes. Disney representing humanity at its finest. That was Kill the Beast from Beauty and the Beast. It was, and it's 4 o'clock in the afternoon here at KKUP. We also heard a little bit of Getting Nowhere and Crawfish, sung by Elvis Presley and some unknown female with a very good voice. It's 4 o'clock in the afternoon. I will not be here next week. I'll be here on the 22nd of July, the good Lord willing, and the creeks don't rise. And in the meantime, let's go on to some jazz music here. And we'll finish off with that. So here we go with that.
1: The evolution of the sweet.

Good afternoon, ladies and gentlemen. This is Mr. Salsa with you with the Jazz Line Session by Java Collective. And today, we'll have two tickets for Peter Escovedo's birthday on Yoshi's Oakland Restaurant, the Grammy winner, for Friday at 9:30 p.m. Friday, 9:30 p.m., we will have two pair of tickets for you. 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And thank you for those who are on the streaming, KKUPFM.org. We're going to continue here with music, jazz until 6 o'clock with Mr. Salsa.

That's right. That's right. We finished with Kirk Wallon, Sex in the Garden. And then before that was Clifford Coulter, Clifford Mood. Mood. And then Wayne Shorter, Witch Hunt. And then we start for sure with the Jazzland Session theme song, Jazzland Is Too Damn Hot. And thank you for listening, KKUP, KKUPFM.org. We continue. We need one more caller for Peter Escobedo's birthday on Friday at 9:30 p.m. at Josie's. 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

That was Kobe Watkins. What catch this? And then before that, Israel Tannenbaum, Strange Destiny. And then before that was Kirk Wallone, Sax in the Garden. Thank you very much. Thank you.

Thank you. That was Jacob Astorio's soul intro and the chicken. And then before that was Alice Coltrane, Terija Ramakrishna. Thank you. We continue with KKUP and the Jazz and Session by Java Collective until 6 o'clock.